0: There are two away, so Cantillo's retired the first five he's faced. And that will bring up Zach Geloff, the left fielder. With Ken Korak and Jody Kavnar, Chris Townsend, Chris Carey, Stephen Lewis Sachs, and Shooty Babbitt. Johnny Doska with you from Progressive Field here in downtown Cleveland. A's leading a 3-0. Thanks so much for joining us. Geloff with that three-run homer in the first as Cantillo delivers in the pitch. That's taken at the knees for a strike. And it's 0-1. First pitch changeup from Cantillo.
1: You had a late Cleveland steak dinner last night.
0: I did, and it was phenomenal. 0-1 pitch. That's bounced up the middle. Well, it almost hit the bag, but Bazzano gloves it over to first. It's a quick 1-2-3 third inning for Cantillo, who's retired all six A's he's faced. We're through 2.5. It's the A's 3, and the Guardians nothing.
2: Professional wrestling fans, the action continues every week.
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0: We go to the bottom of the third. It's a 3-0 ball game. The A's are leading it. Mason Barnett who plays Chase DeLauder, Joe Adele, Travis Pizzana, 3-4-5 here in the third. As Mason delivers, swung it off the end of the bat, moving to his left and scooping it up as Tommy White slings it over to first, and there is one away. He needs to be a little more economical this third inning after throwing over 50 pitches in the first two innings. Here is Joe Adell, the designated hitter. 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Here's Adell, the former Angel. He's 10-46 against A's pitching this year. But 1-for-1 in this game as Barnett delivers high, and it's 1-0-0. Joe Adell, 92 RBIs between the Angels and the Guardians. He has 6 home runs for Cleveland. As the pitch misses down and away. And it's 2-0 for Joe Adell, playing meaningful games in September for the first time in his career. And that's no small thing.
1: It's also an indictment of what's been going on with the Angels.
0: Factual. There's the 2-0 pitch from Barnett. That swung on and popped up. The second baseman, Michael Stefanik, calling for it all the way. He's under it, and he makes the catch. About 30 feet from the infield dirt, 25 feet from the right field line. There are two away here in the third. So two outs. Here is Travis Pizzana, grounded into that 6-3 double play in the first inning. I knew Pizzana's fast, but he smoked the ball in a couple of hops to Williams, who had to move a little bit to get to the second base bag. I understand. Pizzana darn near beat it. Blazing speed, the second baseman is. Barnett delivers outside. Want to know this bottom of the third brought to you by Pacific Drafting and Design, your trusted partner for professional drafting, design, and permit services in Sacramento and the surrounding areas. Bazzano out of Oregon State, first overall pick of the 24 draft. As Mason delivers, and the pitch is taken outside. and it's 2-0.
1: Guys from that draft continue to impress, right? I mean, Stephen, Bezzotta, number one. Nick Kurtz was forsaken by the A's, the fourth pick.
0: Jack Caglione, number six pick. Here's the 2-0 pitch. That's taken a little bit high. Now 3-0 on Bezzotta. But the improvements that Bezzotta's made since he was called up in early May, impressive defensively. The adjustments at the plate, the 3-0, very high ball four. So four-pitch walk to Bezzotta, and for Mason Barnett, it's the fourth walk he has issued. And that will bring up Nathaniel Lowe, the first baseman.
1: Bezzotta, of course, is from down under.
0: He is.
1: He's an Aussie.
0: Australian, that's right. There is Nathaniel Lowe, singled in the second inning. Left-handed hitter. 3-0 A's, bottom of the third. As Barnett from the third base side of the rubber delivers in the pitch. That misses inside. With the first pitch fastball, 94 from Barnett. One ball, no strikes. Lowe at 257, 17 homers, 59 driven in. And most of the year with the Reds. Shortstop, Williams shaded up the middle. And Barnett over first to keep an eye on Bezzotta. Yeah, so Tropicana Field, Progressive Field, the two ballparks with the lowest capacity. And, of course, Sutter Health Park, the lowest capacity in the big leagues this year. Right-hander looks in and over to first and back in safely is Bezzotta. He went in standing up, and McNeil looking over the dugout saying, you want to check that? So we'll see if the A's check it. Bezzotta went in standing up, but they're not going to check it.
1: Of course, the Trop listed capacity is a lot lower than the number of seats there.
0: Yeah.
1: You know, they just don't sell the seats in the upper deck.
0: That's right. 1-0 the count on Nathaniel Lowe. Difference in this game, the three-run homer from Gelov. As Barnett delivers in the pitch, that's taken for a strike, a high strike to Lowe. I don't know if he cared for it. It's 1-1. Well, a big part of that 2023 Ranger Championship. Shortstop, Alika Williams. He's shaded up the middle as Mason Barnett at the belt. And the 1-1 pitch. That's a fly ball to left field. Gelov moving back. He's under it. Makes the catch about 40 feet from the warning track. And the inning is over. Another scoreless inning for Barnett. No runs, a walk, one left. We're through three. It's the A's three. And the Guardians nothing.
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0: We go to the top of the fourth. By the way, that bottom of the third was brought to you by Pacific Drafting and Design, your permit services, and your trusted partner for professional drafting, design, and permit services in Sacramento and the surrounding areas. Cantillo has retired six in a row. Only six he's faced. Here is McNeil as Jeff takes outside 1-0. A's just have the one hit in the first three innings. The home run from Geloff over the right center field wall. McNeil at 267, eight homers, driven in 54 runs. Cantillo delivers, pitch swung on. Little soft line drive over the outstretched glove of Nathaniel Lowen down the line for a base hit. It's retrieved by the second baseman, Bazana. It's a base hit for Jeff McNeil. Second hit of the game for the Athletics.
1: He's one of those guys where the exit velocities do not matter.
0: They don't. He seems to just place balls. He serves them into right field, into left field, into center field. He is so much fun to watch hit. Because it seems like it's just a different kind of at bat every single time. Because the bats are like snowflakes. As the pitch is swung, bounce to third, might be two. Ramirez to Bazana for one, on to low. They get the double play. A 5-4-3 double play. Two outs in the fourth. And that will bring up Jonah Heim, the catcher.
1: If you hit 270 now in the American League, that might put you in the top 20 in batting.
0: There may be a time when the batting champion, it's under 300. I mean, it's trending that way, right? I mean, the average batting average right now in the major leagues is 246. So here is Heim. As the first pitch misses, and it's 1-0. Heim, a right-handed hitter.
1: There are only two American League qualified hitters batting over 300 right now.
0: Amazing. And you think it's because it just there's so much more velocity now? Here's the 1-0 pitch. That's in there for a strike, and the count's 1-1. And hitting philosophies have changed, right?
1: Well, that's true. I mean, there's so much more emphasis on all the metrics they're looking for, launch angle.
0: Yeah. And the 1-1 pitch. That's in there for a strike. Also, batting average is not as, it's not stressed as much, right?
1: It should be.
0: Yeah, I agree. But it's just not. There's different philosophies now. 1-2 the count.
1: A walk has never driven in somebody from second base.
0: That is, I mean, truer words never spoken. 1-2 the count on Jonah Heim, hitting 204, 13 homers, 42 driven in. The lefty delivers, the pitch is fouled back. And it remains at 1-2. 3-0 A's, top of the fourth. Remember, Yastrzemski led the American League in batting in 67 with a 301 average in the Triple Crown. Yeah. 1-2 the count on Heim. Lozano shaded up the middle of the second baseman. Here's the 1-2 pitch. That is chased and missed. He struck him out. A breaking ball, and the inning is over for Cantillo, his second strikeout. He's faced the minimum in his three innings of work. No runs, one hit, nobody left. 3.5. It's the A's 3 and the Guardians nothing.

0: Start Saturday strong with Big Noon Kickoff live from London for the Union Jack Classic. Then we're back to Columbus for Big Noon Saturday. Ohio State versus Kent State. 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
4: We're going to the bottom of the fourth with the A's leading at 3-0. Mason Barnett facing Patrick Bailey, switch hitter batting left-handed. Bailey at 206, 8 homers, 34 driven. And what do we have here? Home plate umpire, who's Junior Valentine. He's front of home plate. Asserts a PCI, pitch com issue. By the way, top of the fourth was brought to you by Golden State Lumber and Showrooms with the premier inventory across the Bay Area, Sacramento, and Stockton. Bailey struck out swinging back in the second inning, 0-for-1. Came up with the Giants. Of course, was behind Joey Bart in the pecking order for a while, but he eventually beat out Joey Bart, and Bart was dealt away. Bailey now with the Guardians as the breaking ball is in there for a strike. Good pitch. And it's 0-1. So Bailey, Halpin, and Rocchio, 7-8-9 for the Guardians. He's trying to play spoiler. Here's the pitch. That swung on and fouled away. And it's 0-2 on Bailey. Bailey's swinging a much hotter bat with Cleveland than he ever did with the Giants. The exciting inside the park walk-off home run for San Francisco. The center fielder Bolte shaded a few steps toward left center as Mason Barnett unwind up in the 0-2 pitch. Breaking ball swung on, lifted to right center on the move. Bolte's not going to get there. Falls in for a base hit. But Bailey with a leadoff single here in the fourth. And for the Guardians, that is their fourth hit off Barnett. He's also walked 4.
5: But for the A's, the hits have come at the right time. Inopportune times for the Guardians.
4: That's right. Here is Petey Halpin, the center fielder. Gets set for San Mateo. Struck out swinging in the second inning. He's 0-for-6 against A's pitching. First career at bat in West Sacramento. As the right-hander comes set. Now, in the pitch, that swung on, smacked into left field for a base hit, stopping at second base, Bailey. So the Guardians in business here in the fourth, first and second, nobody out for Rocchio.
5: Well, Mason's been living dangerously, Johnny, and they're moving around in the A's bullpen.
4: Now he's, the next pitch he throws will be his 70th of the night. And we're in the fourth inning. So Rocchio, who singled in the second, switch hitter batting from the left side. In on the grass at third is Tommy White. As Halpin and Bailey take their leads in the pitch, that misses down and in. Good stop by Heim there to scoop it up. Short hop, it's 1-0.
5: So 9 base runners in 3 innings plus.
4: Talk about living dangerously. Yeah, they left 2 on in the first, left 3 on in the second, 1 on in the third inning. As Barnett checks second, out of the plate, the pitch, that swung line drive down the right field line. It's going to fall in for a base hit, all the way to the wall. Bailey will score, helping around third. And the relay from McNeil is going to throw to third. 2-run score.

0: 3-2. Pitch was up around the letters, and Rocchio picks up the two-run double, RBI 68 and 69 for Rocchio.
1: Rocchio is becoming a very popular figure here in Cleveland.
0: Oh, man, hear that ovation when he steps up to the plate. Here is Stephen Kwan. Kwan has walked twice. And now that tying run standing at second base as Barnett checks second. End of the play in the pitch. That misses down and in. When you live dangerously in the big leagues, at some point, it's going to come back to haunt you. And it did here in the fourth inning. Back-to-back singles by Bailey and Halpin. Rocchio makes Barnett pay. Six hits now for the Guardians. In on the grass at third white. He's guarding the line as Barnett checks second. Kwan back to the left side. Squares the butt, pulls away, and takes a strike. On a changeup, and it's 1-1.
1: This place, when it's full, has always been a great momentum ballpark for the offense here. They don't quite have the offense they had back in the halcyon days of Ramirez and Tomy and those guys.
0: You're right. But they've had their share of come-from-behind wins. Here's the pitch. He attempts the bunt, and it's fouled away. It's 1-2 on Kwan. He's in the gray uniforms, the green and gold trim. Guardians with the blue tops with the CLE and white block letters across the front of the navy blue jerseys. With the white pants. Here's the 75th pitch from Mason Barnett. Comes to the plate. The 1-2 is swung on and missed. He got him. So he strikes out Kwan on the sweeper, one away, and that will bring up Jose Ramirez. 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
1: They have those stripes on the shoulders that are like throwbacks to the days when they used to play at the Mistake by the Lake.
0: Here's Ramirez, switch hitter, batting left-handed. Ken said he's at 998 RBIs for his brilliant career. Is the pitch in there for a strike on a changeup, and it's 0-1. He has 296 career homers, 424 career doubles, and 320 steals. Pretty impressive resume. Here's the pitch. That's hit foul left side out of play. Scott Blewett, the right-hander, loosening up the bullpen for the A's.
1: How many steals did Saxe have?
0: Saxe had 444 career steals.
1: Wow.
0: He's a five-time All-Star. 0-2 the count. Right-hander checks second. And the 0-2 pitch misses down and in. He brings Ramirez to his numbers. That doesn't please this crowd of over 30,000 here. Count on Jose, one ball and two strikes.
1: Jose is amazing. You watch him take batting practice. He has so much energy. No matter what he's doing, and a lot of that is leadership on this club. He sets a tone for this team.
0: He's such a big part of what they do here. There's no question. No one more aware of that than their skipper, Stephen Vogt. As Mason Barnett checks second, and the 1-2 pitch is swung, bounced up the middle and through for a base hit. Down in third, Rocchio, he comes in to score. We're tied at three. Jose Ramirez. It's a 3-3 game.
1: He might have had the hamate issue, but he can still fly, man. He was flying down the line. He was thinking about a double, held at first, but
0: Conte going to get the right-hander. Many of the 30,000 on their feet right now. We're going to see Scott Blewett. Runner on first, one out, three, and it's a 3-3 game in the fourth. We'll have more after this.
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0: Scott Blewett takes over here for the Athletics. One out in the fourth. It is a 3-3 ball game. So Blewett takes over. The Athletics had a 3-0 lead going into this inning. A single from Bailey, a single from Halpin, a 2-run double from Rocchio. Then one out later, the RBI single from Jose Ramirez. And here is Chase DeLauder. A new era of baseball in Las Vegas right around the corner. For only $19.01, you can secure priority access to 2028 season tickets to the Future A's ballpark. 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Now here is Chase DeLauder, left-handed hitter. As Blewett over to first to keep an eye on Jose Ramirez. 3-3, bottom of the fourth. Mason Burnett responsible for Jose Ramirez. He can lose it or have nothing to do with it. For Blewett, his 22nd appearance. Big lead for Jose. Pitch swung, a little looper into right field. Coming up for it is Butler. He will make the catch for out number two. So stayed up there long enough for Lawrence to make the catch. Two outs, and here's Joe Adell. Adell has singled and popped up. He's 1-for-2 for Scott Blewett, who's pitched really well for the A's. 2-0 with the A's, 2.73 ERA. 9 walks, 25 strikeouts in 29 and 2/3 innings. Blewett is 30 years old from Syracuse. Huge Buffalo Bills fan. He was happy with the game on Thursday night. Here's the pitch. That's taken for a strike on the inside edge, and it's 0-1.
1: New stadium there, huh?
0: Yes.
1: Looked good on TV.
0: Did.
1: Where it looked good on streaming.
0: That's right. Ramirez takes his lead at first. And he goes. Got a good jump. The pitch is high. The throw to second base, and it is not in time. He's stolen. Ball came loose. So a stolen base for Jose Ramirez is 321st of his career. And now that go-ahead run is standing at second base. Well, the hammock bone obviously doesn't affect his speed. I mean, he still has great speed, as you said, Jose Ramirez. We talked about the energy he brings into the clubhouse every single day. Brings everybody together. Right-hander. Blewett to the plate, and the pitch is swung on, missed, big cut by Adell, and it's now 1-2.
1: You know, for all of his power, he's not a big guy at all.
0: He's not. I mean, I've stood next to him. I mean, he's maybe 5'7", 5'8". 1-2 the count on Adell as Blewett checks second. Now the 1-2 pitch, that misses down and away, and the slider is now 2-2. Joe Adell. Play meaningful games in September. I said earlier, it's just so big for him. as Blewett, the right-hander, checks second. Now the 2-2 pitch from the right-hander. That's taken a little bit high. Now 3-2. That fastball, 97 from Blewett. So Scott's gone all the way to Adele. 3 balls, 2 strikes. There are 2 outs. Ramirez takes his lead from second. Packed house here at Progressive Field. As the right-hander's 3-2 pitch swung on and missed. Down he goes. As he got him on the slider. So nice job by Blewett. As he gets DeLauder and Adele, but the Guardians tie it up. 3 runs, 4 hits, 1 left. We're through 4. It's the A's 3 and the Guardians 3.
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1: Michael Stefanik will lead off for the A's against Joey Cantillo, and the first pitch is a breaking ball, and that's in for a strike. 3 runs, 7 hits, Cleveland. 3 runs, 2 hits, A's. The Guardians have left 7. The A's have left 1. A breezy night, and here's the pitch, and that's taken outside. There is a touch of fall in the air, I think, tonight, Johnny.
0: I love it.
1: On the banks of Lake Erie.
0: Love the fall. Don't you?
1: You love the spring.
0: I do.
1: You love the summer. You love the winter. Outside for a ball.
0: I do.
1: One ball, one strike.
0: I do enjoy all 4 seasons. It's true. You got me.
1: Alika Williams on deck and then Bolte. Now the stretch by Cantillo. He delivers to Stefanik and Michael takes inside. 3 balls and 1 strike to Stefanik leading off. Westmont College in Santa Barbara, undrafted out of college. Signed by the Angels after he sent letters to almost every team in the big leagues. He bounces one toward third, back of the bag. Ramirez has it from foul territory on a hop, and it's dug out at first by Nathaniel Lowe. Good play on both ends. Ramirez, no time to set himself, and then wound up the foul territory side of the third base bag, and the off-balance throw was dug out of the dirt by Nathaniel Lowe, one away, and Alika Williams is coming up. The A's and the Guardians tomorrow at 3:10 and 10:40 in the morning on Sunday. Cantillo and Alika hits it down the third baseline, foul. 3 runs for the A's in the first on one swing on the home run to right center by Geloff. Is 19th. Alika's 0 for 1. He flied to left. Here's the 0-1 pitch on the way. And that's a strike on the outside corner. You know what I really miss here is hearing the sounds of John Adams and his big bass drum. John Adams used to sit at the top row of the bleachers in left field, just below the scoreboard. Alik hits the ground ball to third. Tough play. Chargy Ramirez. He's got a bare hand pickup. Throw to first. Not in time. Alika beats it out. Really no chance for Ramirez. He made a great play, but Alika was by the bag. And Bolte coming up. For almost 50 years, going back to the early 70s, and the days at Cleveland Municipal Stadium, the so-called mistake by the league, John Adams would play that big bass drum, and he would really get the fans going. And there's the pitch for a strike. John was like the soundtrack to so many rallies the Cleveland ball club had over the years. Again, almost 50 years. Rarely missed a game, like maybe a couple a year. Now, here's the pitch. Swung on and missed by Henry Bolte in the count 0-2. He passed away in 2023.
14: Yeah, he started to get some national exposure toward the end of his
1: career. No balls, two strikes, 3-3 tie, one out, top of the fifth. And here's the pitch to Henry, and that's taken outside. And when they got it going here, as we said earlier, some of those electric offensive ball clubs they had, it was a fun place. Here's the 1-2 pitch, and that's on the outside corner, ring him up. Bolte K is two away, and Langelier is coming up. The A's have never played the Guardians in the postseason.
14: Is that right?
1: Wow. That is correct. A's 3, Cleveland 3. Two out, top of the fifth. First game of this three-game set. And here's Langelier's. And here's the pitch to Shea. It's dribble foul off to the right, out of play. Struck out and lined out.
14: Imagine how electric this place would be in the postseason, this ballpark.
1: Well, I really hope that you get the chance to taste postseason baseball on the air, Johnny.
14: You and me both.
1: There's nothing like it.
14: Yep.
1: Here's the pitch, and that's outside. We were asking Stephen Vogt before the game about his thoughts playing September baseball, which he tasted for the first time with the A's in 2013.
14: He lit up when you asked him that.
1: He said, well, everything changes. Your body changes. Yeah. Your mind changes. Everything. 1-1 pitch. And that's a strike at the knees, 1-2.
14: He said those little nicks and bruises, they just don't hurt as much when you win in the postseason.
1: Yeah, the energy just carries you when you're in the race in September. Williams at first, two out, Langelier is batting, Butler on deck, the left-hander Joey Cantillo, a third base side. Halpin toward left center, runner goes, and it's a comebacker, right to Cantillo. He runs halfway to first in a flip in time, and halfway through our ball game tonight. Now for 4.5 in Cleveland, it's the A's 3 and the Guardians 3.
15: 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Then we're back to Columbus for Big Noon Saturday. Ohio State versus Kent State. 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
1: Bazzano leads it off for the Guardians. We go to the bottom of the fifth in a 3-3 tie. Hope you can join us when the A's get back home. Tuesday night at 6:40, the first five games of the homestand. Beginning at 6:40, two against the Halos, then the Astros come in. Fireworks a week from tonight. Fan appreciation weekend, and the pitch inside. One ball, no strikes. Scott Blewett in relief of Barnett. Mason went 3 1/3, charged with all three runs and seven hits, and he walked four. The delivery, and that's inside to Bazzano. Two balls and no strikes. So Bazzano, Lowe, and Bailey for the Guardians. Breeze picking up again. Two balls and no strikes. And here's the pitch, and Blewett throws, and that swung on, driven to center. It's deep. Bolte is back at the track, right to the wall, and gone. Travis Bazzano, his 15th homer. He leads off from the bottom of the fifth and gives the Guardians a 4-3 lead. Well, he is really emerging late in this 26th campaign.
21: He is. Again, another guy that brings a ton of energy. We talk about his speed and his defense. Got a little pop, too. You see right there.
1: Got a pitch that was down and just launched it to the right of straightaway center. Guardians lead by one, and Nathaniel Lowe swings and misses. Well, they've scored the game's last four runs, and Henry Bolte went back, and no chance. It was about 30 feet to the right of straightaway center. Here's the pitch, and it's down low. Out beyond the batter's eye, and the shrubbery, and the kind of miniature forest they have in center field, the batter's eye. That's where they, where Heritage Park is housed here. They have the plaques and the statues and honoring the all-time greats, the members of the Cleveland Indians / Guardians Hall of Fame.
21: Yeah, absolutely. Yeah, we'll take a walk out there tomorrow.
1: Yep. Here's the 1-1 pitch, and that's swung on and missed, 1-2. Now, Ray Fosse is not in the Guardians Hall of Fame, but when they announced a few years back and did the survey to determine the top 100 players in Cleveland history, he was part of that group. And Ray does have a plaque out there. Here's the 1-2 pitch, and that's inside. Two balls and two strikes.
21: Yeah, deservingly so.
1: Absolutely. 2-2. Of course, Ray is very much a member of the Athletics Hall of Fame. Two balls, two strikes. Great to see his wife, his widow, Carol, at the ceremony on Saturday night. Lowe swings and misses. Down he goes. And Patrick Bailey is coming up. Bazzano's home run has given the Guardians the lead. You know, the A's came here last year right after the All-Star break. They lost 2 out of 3. They lost the first game 8-6. They won the second game 8-2. Lost the third game 8-2. Check swing. And that'll be a ball to Patrick Bailey, who's batting left. The game the A's won, the winning pitcher was Luis Severino. July 19th last year. Here's the 1-0 pitch now, and Bailey hits it foul on first base. That was a really interesting road trip for the A's, Johnny, coming out of the break last year, because the A's went 1-2 here. They were swept 3 games at Texas, but then they go to Houston, and they sweep a 4-game set against the Astros.
2: Remember that.
1: Here's the 1-1 pitch, swung on and missed. Breaking ball from Blewett. Well, you sweep 4 from them next weekend, and they'll be on the golf course the next day.
21: A lot of sad Astro fans.
1: Hitting room in right center, and Blewett throws, and Patrick Bailey takes high 2-2. First round pick of the Giants, 2020, out of North Carolina State. .24/.25 Gold Glove winner in the National League. And here's the pitch, and it's swung on and missed. Back-to-back K's, two out. Petey Halpin coming up.
21: Well, Townie was talking about how the White Sox are big A's fans right now. I got a text right before the ballgame from Len Casper saying, take care of some business for us.
1: Len is the radio voice of the Sox.
21: That's right.
1: Working with Darren Jackson. So Petey Halpin, 220, 4 homers, 13 RBIs, and the delivery, and that swung on bounce foul down the first baseline. On DJ, Darren Jackson from Culver City, California.
21: Man, is he a great guy.
1: A one-time Las Vegas Star.
21: Yeah.
1: Now the Aviators.
21: In the 80s with the Las Vegas Stars, right?
1: That is correct. The pitch, and that's a fly ball, short right center field. Butler from right is right there, and he makes the catch. But Bazzana shoots the Guardians in front, and after 5, it's 4-3, Cleveland.
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1: 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Here's Butler against Cantillo. He's restored order here for the Guardians, and the pitch is taken for a strike on the inside corner. The kid, Daniel Espino, as the opener, walk 3, allowed a hit. That was the Geloff home run, and the A's 3 runs. But since then, Cantillo has been stingy, and Butler takes inside 1-1. We have breaking news for you here. In the condiment race, it was Mustard who took the condiment race. And as many of our listeners know, Here's the pitch to Butler, a breaky ball low. Mustard and Dallas Braden are really tight. They're best of friends.
14: They really are. They're thick as thieves. And,
1: they are.
14: And he was, Dallas was absolutely giddy in the booth. Three booths to our left.
1: Here's the 2-1 pitch, and there is a delivery strike, and Butler's going to challenge it. Dallas was telling the story today that Mustard literally called him. Mustard called Dallas in January and said, I have to go to the ballpark. Pitch was the ball, a good challenge by Butler. Said, I have to go to Progressive Field. It's January. It's freezing to do some kind of a shoot, and there's something cooked up for tomorrow.
14: Wow. I mean, I knew Mustard and Dallas were tight. I didn't know they were that tight. Wow. That's crazy. That's wild.
1: Three balls, two strikes. And the pitch to Butler, here it is. And it's inside, a leadoff walk. But he is down by a run. Geloff is coming up. Well, you know, Johnny, when you have Mustard on your side, that goes a long ways.
14: It does. It sure does. What did the late Chick Hearn say? The Mustard's off the hot dog?
2: Has one challenge remaining.
1: I think Patrick Bailey challenged that pitch. And it was indeed a ball, so he loses the challenge. 4-3 Guardians, leadoff walk to Butler, and Geloff is coming up. Here's the pitch, and swung on, foul back. No balls in one strike. So how did ketchup do?
14: I think ketchup.
1: Or was everybody playing ketchup?
14: Well, no, ketchup blew the lead late. Ketchup had it won, and Mustard came out of nowhere to win it. It was quite the finish.
1: Spanning the globe to give you the constant variety of sports. Here's the 0-1 delivery, and that's taken by Geloff, and that's a ball. It's blocked by Patrick Bailey. One ball, one strike.
14: Yeah, whenever this, whenever the condiment race happens here, I always look three boots over to Dallas. He's so excited about it.
1: Matt Festa is throwing in the bullpen for the Guardians. Right-hander Matt Festa. Four runs, eight hits, Cleveland. Three runs, three hits, A's. Geloff's batting with Butler at first. Zach is homered and bounced out. He is 3-for-7 with two homers against the Guardians this year. And takes low, two balls and one strike. Yeah, we're hoping for no rain tomorrow and especially on Sunday.
14: Oh, man.
1: And again, it is fortuitous that each team has Monday off. The 2-1 pitch, the delivery, and taken low, because you don't want to do one of those cross-country flights to play one game. To make up a game.
14: Yeah, you're right. I mean, obviously the games are big for Cleveland, right? I mean, these are pivotal games.
1: So it's 3-1 to Zach. Hitting room in left center. Halpin shaded toward right center. DeLauder straight up in right. And the 3-1 pitch on the way. And Geloff swings and misses. September of 1999, Johnny, the A's had to fly from Oakland to Baltimore to play a doubleheader. Make up doubleheader. One day. Oh. Now Zach calls time and steps out. What a great comeback year for Geloff. And here's a 3-2, swung on, dribble, foul, third base side.
14: 99.
1: Into the dugout of the Guardians.
14: I was going to say, 99 is the year Geloff was born.
1: You didn't really have to make that point.
14: Right? It makes us feel old, right?
1: Here's the 3-2 pitch on the way, and Zach swings and misses, and down he goes. Change up that time from Joey Cantillo. 99 was an important year for the A's. Now, they were eliminated the next to last Sunday of the regular season. So they made a bid in the second half. They never got really, you know, that close. But still, to take it that deep, that far, to be eliminated not until the second to last Sunday of the season. That was a sign that good things were on the horizon. Runner going, pitch taken outside, throw to second, the tag, and out at second is Butler. Six on the cause stealing from Patrick Bailey to the shortstop Rocchio, and Butler is cause stealing for out number two in the sixth inning.
14: It's a great play by Rocchio, and a good throw from the throw from Bailey was low, but Rocchio able to dig it out and get a swipe all in one motion. That was a really good dig and tag by the shortstop.
1: Lawrence trying to dive in face first. So Jeff McNeil took the pitch for a ball, and the 1-0 delivery is fouled back out of play. Well, you're right, the throw by Bailey threw a kind of sidearm, so it tailed.
14: Yeah.
1: McNeil's one for two. He's down 4-3, the 1-1 pitch, and it's low, and the count now 2-1. Lefty on lefty, here it is, and swung on and missed. 2-2. We were talking about Las Vegas AAA baseball and the Aviators beginning in the postseason in the Coast League Championship Series on Tuesday night at 7:05 against Oklahoma City at Las Vegas That's Ballpark. Right. Here's the 2-2 delivery, and it's fouled back out of play. Oklahoma City, the Dodgers club, and they're loaded. That's going to be a good series.

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4: Now. As we go through the bottom of the sixth, the Guardians lead 4-3. The sixth inning is brought to you by Golden State Lumber and Showrooms, with the premier inventory across the Bay Area, Sacramento, and Stockton. Brian Rocchio will lead it off for the Guardians. He has singled and doubled and drove in two with his two-base hit in the fourth. Juan on deck, and then Ramirez. And Seth Johnson comes out of the A's bullpen, and the right-hander throws, and a fastball high, 1-0. Johnson's last appearance was on Tuesday in St. Pete, and he pitched great. 2 1/3, no hits, no runs, no walks, 4 strikeouts. He is ready and delivers, and it's swung on and missed.
5: He looked dominant in that appearance the other day against a good Rays team.
4: Originally drafted by the Rays, and then 11 games for the Phillies last year and the year before, and was dealt to the A's for Colby Thomas at the deadline this year. Here's the 1-1 pitch to Rocchio, a left-handed hitter on the way, and that's inside, 2 balls and 1 strike. So Mason Barnett went the first 3 1/3. And then Scott Blewett, 2 2/3. Here's the pitch, and on the way, and that's outside. 4 runs, 8 hits, no errors, Cleveland. 3 runs, 3 hits, no errors, A's. Geloff is shaded toward left center. 3-1 pitch, and that's outside. So Rocchio, a leadoff walk, and that'll bring out Stephen Kwan, and now we get a challenge. So the A's have challenged.
6: Pitch is a strike.
4: And by a stitch, that pitch was a strike. They'll take it.
5: Absolutely.
4: And the pitch by Johnson, the 3-2. He's ready, delivers, that's lifted to left. Geloff is right there, and he makes the catch, 1 away. You know, you watch Geloff play left field, Johnny, and he is so athletic. Certainly not his natural or normal position, but he looks natural playing out there.
5: He does. It's like he hasn't missed a beat. It's like he's played out there his whole life. You look at his reaction, his way he moves, the way he picks up the ball. You're right.
4: Here's Stephen Kwan.
5: Excuse me.
4: Sorry, Johnny. Stephen Kwan has walked twice and struck out. White, edge of the grass at third. Here's the pitch, and that's outside. By the way, we've been talking about the A's at AAA Ball Club. Big announcement yesterday regarding Circa Resort and Casino, and Circa Sports being announced as the A's first founding partner. 1-0 pitch, and that's in for a strike. And Derek Stevens.
5: Yeah, Derek Stevens. Great.
4: The owner of Circa, yep. Those properties downtown, the D, one-time owner of the Las Vegas AAA Club.
5: That's right.
4: They were the 51s back then. Now, 1 ball, 1 strike, and it's outside, 2 balls and 1 strike. And Derek and his wife, Nicole, are very involved.

0: involved in the sporting scene around Vegas.
1: It's exciting stuff.
0: Mm-hmm.
1: It's great.
0: Denise Korak used to work for Darren. Two balls and one strike. In on the grass at third, Tommy White. Here's the pitch, and that's a drive to left field. It's playable, though. Geloff coming in about four steps. And Zach makes the catch, two away. And Jose Ramirez is coming up.
1: Yeah, Denise Korak, she was the Mickey Moravita of the Las Vegas Victoria Club.
0: Let's not get carried away.
1: Well, no, I mean, no, I'm just saying, no, she did the job that he did, you know.
0: I am totally biased, but she did a great job.
1: I mean, that's high praise, but you're the same view as Mickey Moravita, one of the best to ever do it, if not the best to ever do it, actually.
0: He should be in the Hall of Fame.
1: Yep.
0: Here's Ramirez, switch hitter, batting left, dribbling at foul left of the plate. 4-3 Cleveland, bottom of the sixth. Two-way, nobody on. Butler is shaded toward the right field line, hitting room in right center. Bolte a step toward right center. Tommy White's way off the line at third. And the 0-1 pitch, ready. Johnson throws, and it's swung on. Drilled to right, no doubt.

0: 1,000th career RBI for Jose Ramirez is a long home run to straightaway right. It gives the Guardians a 5-3 lead. .102 off the bat. 400 feet. The second player in Cleveland franchise history with as many as 1,000 RBIs. And they've had some great ones.
1: What a career.
0: So now it's 5-3. And Seth Johnson delivers his dribble toward third. Tough play, charging, and no chance for Tommy White. So DeLauder, a little dribbler down the third baseline, and nothing Tommy could do except eat the baseball. Well, this is the kind of series where the A's are going to try to go toe-to-toe with a team that is desperate to make a great run over the season's final 9 days.
1: Yeah, it's going to be a challenge all weekend long with this club. Like the Rays, they can beat you in many different ways.
0: Here's Joe Adell. Well, final 10 days, but 9 games. So here's the delivery now to Joe Adell. And Seth Johnson delivers, and Joe Adell takes the low, and it's 1-0. And he's had been doing a pretty good job of that, Johnny. You know, they were swept over the weekend by the Rays. 1-0, no strikes. Johnson throws, and that's down the middle. But prior to that, they had gone 8-3 against the Rangers, the Mariners, and the Blue Jays.
1: Yeah. Still 8-7 in September. Over 500 in this month.
0: And the pitch outside. Mark Kotze made the point before the game, Johnny, that when you're out of it and you're in the last week and a half of a season, it's really important, especially for the manager and the coaches. The players don't think about their individual stuff. You still have to think team first. 2-1, swung on and missed. And it's 2-2.
1: That's a really good point, because it's easy, I think, to get lost in it when you're out of the race and you have a week and a half left and then think about, oh, my numbers will be this, my numbers will be that. But keep it team-oriented. It's a great way to look at it.
0: 2-2, 2 outs, 5-3 Guardians, bottom of the sixth. Johnson ready and turns. Here's the pitch. Ring him up at the knees. So Adell caught looking, but the Guardians add on the home run by Ramirez. And we go to the seventh inning, 5-3 Cleveland. It's
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0: Your 6-5 free Guardians, seventh inning. Standing ovation for Jose Ramirez after his 1,000th career run batted in.
1: We were wondering when they were going to put it on the big board. They wanted to wait till the inning started.
0: And he's like 3 homers from 300, too, right, Johnny?
1: Yeah, absolutely. What a great career. So in the 7th, Tommy White will lead things off. It'll be White, Heim, and Stefanik against the left-hander Joey Cantillo, who's pitched 5 innings, allowed 2 hits and no runs. Pitched well. The first pitch in there for a strike, and it's 0-1. 5 runs, 10 hits for Cleveland.
0: This sounds hollow to say this because we talk about it a little bit, Johnny.
1: As Cantillo at the belt and the pitch to Tommy White is fouled away.
0: You want the young players to see this because this is what it's like to be in the race in September.
1: Yes.
0: This is what it's like to play before a packed house. You got to want this.
1: Yes.
0: Right?
1: And you see
0: you're
1: it.
0: A player coming up in an organization. You got to want this. You got to talk to your buddies on the team. This is what we need to strive for.
1: Yeah. Play meaningful games in September. You're absolutely right. And when they see it, they internalize it. They want to do it the same. The 0-2 is fouled away.
0: That's the hope for sure.
1: Yeah. 0-2 the count. So Tommy White is 0-for-1. He has walked and bounced into a 5-4-3 double play. Joey Cantillo has pitched really well since taking over for Espino. Guarding the line at third is Ramirez as the left-hander at the plate in the 0-2 pitch. That's hit foul right side out of play. Let's pause for station identification on A's Cast and the A's Radio Network.
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1: 0-2 the count on Tommy White. 251 for Tommy. 3 homers and 9 driven in. Cantillo delivers in the pitch. That's chased and missed. Down he goes. Or did he get a piece of it? I think he might have got a piece of that. So White's still alive up there. Remains at 0-2 on Tommy. Tommy White has 4 3-hit games and 2 4-hit games already in his young career. Been really streaky that way. 0-2 the count. Center fielder Halpin shaded several steps toward right center. Gap in left center. As the left-hander Cantillo from the third base side of the rubber delivers in the pitch. That swung on, lifted to right. Going back for it to Lauder near the track. And about 5 feet from the track makes the catch. There was one away. The one down in the 7th. And that will bring up Jonah Heim, the catcher. It's top of the 7th, brought to you by NorCal Auto Group at Home Run Deal and Folsom Hyundai. 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Here's Heim. Jonah has bounced out and struck out. He's 0-for-2. Mazzana, the second baseman, shaded up the middle as Cantillo delivers in the pitch. That misses low. 1 ball, no strikes. Cantillo's thrown 70 pitches, 47 strikes. He's been sharp. Here's the 1-0 pitch. That's taken inside. Now 2-0 on Jonah. A's 3 in the first. The Guardians 3 in the 4th, 1 in the 5th, 1 in the 6th. It's 5-3 Cleveland. Top of the 7th inning. A's 0-3 on the road trip. Luis Medina, the right-hander, loosening up in the bullpen for the Athletics as the breaking ball in there for a strike. 2-1 on Heim. Hope to see you at the ballpark Tuesday night. A's and Halos. A little 2-game set. And then the Astros in over the weekend, Thursday through Sunday. Here's the 2-1 pitch. That's bounced to the third baseman on 2 hops. And from the outfield grass on 1 hop, or 2 hops, throws to first and got him. Wow, Jose was deep. I mean, it was about 6 feet beyond the infield dirt when he made that throw on 2 hops to throw out Jonah Heim, and there are 2 away. You rarely see a third baseman go that deep, but he knew he had a little bit more time with Heim running, and that's the intelligence of Jose Ramirez. He's got to wait for that second hop. So 2 outs, and here's Stefanik, who has struck out and bounced out 0-for-2. Cantillo, he has actually faced the minimum in his 6 2/3. Or 5 2/3. As the pitch misses, one ball and no strikes. I'm sorry, one over.
0: Well, two hits and a walk.
1: Yeah. Here's the pitch. That misses, two balls and no strikes. Yeah, one over the minimum because they got that one-out single to Alika Williams in the fifth, but then he was able to get Bolte and Langoliers. 2-0 the count. Stefanik at 3-18. As the left-hand delivers, that one lifted foul right side out of play, second level of seats.
0: But you're right, he got a 5-4-3 double play on Tommy White and the caught stealing on Butler.
1: Yeah, it's been really good. Stefanik at 3-18. He is 7-for-22 this year, right-handed hitter. 2-1 pitch. That's hit foul right side out of play. Two balls, two strikes. Stefanik appreciates every day he's in the big leagues. What a great story. Kind of laid it out for our fans with Stefanik as far as sending out his tapes, his resume to all 30 clubs, following up. And the Angels signed him.
0: Got a job in rookie ball.
1: Yeah, it was the 2-2 pitch. That breaking ball misses. Now three balls and two strikes.
0: And they told him, you know, it might only be for a week or two. We just need you to fill in for a while.
1: Here he is.
0: Then he hit 400, and they couldn't get rid of him.
1: That's right. There's a 3-2 pitch. That's a little dribbler up the first base line, and they're letting it roll, and it stays foul. The catcher, Bailey, was seeing that ball might go back into fair territory. It was Stefanik coming up the line. Remains a 3-2 on Stefanik. Up and down between the Angels and Salt Lake for years. And now an opportunity with the Athletics. He's a great guy. 3-2 the count. As Cantillo from the third base side of the rubber, he comes set. And the 3-2 pitch is fouled back to the screen. Good battle.
0: You trail these guys late, you have to think about Cade Smith in the ninth.
1: Yeah. Used to have to think about Manuel Clase, but not anymore. But yeah, Cade Smith, he is mighty tough. Here's the 3-2 pitch. That's strike three call. Down he goes. He strikes him out on a curveball, and it's a 1-2-3 seventh for Cantillo. But there's 6.5, and still the Guardians 5 and the A's 3.
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1: We go to the bottom of the seventh. It is a 5-3 Cleveland lead. This bottom of the seventh brought to you by California Community Colleges. As as Travis Pizzano hit that home run in the fifth inning, his 15th of the year. With Pizzano low and Baylor kick off the final week of the season. The Angels arrive in West Sacramento the 22nd, 23rd. It's a single moment, the final push. Rally with us. 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Here's Pizzano. He has bounced into a double play, walked and homered, 1-for-2. He is 4-for-12 against A's pitching this year as Luis Medina delivers a strike and it's 0-1. Medina trying to keep this in a 5-3 game with the A's a chance in the eighth. Luis, the fourth pitcher of the ball game for the A's as the pitch is bounced out of the first baseman on a couple of hops. And McNeil will take it the bag himself. There is one away, 3 unassisted. Medina making his 56th appearance at a really good year. 5-3, 3.29 ERA, 56th appearance. He's had 36 walks and 88 strikeouts in 68 1/3 innings. So here is Nathaniel Lowe. Lowe is 1-for-3, a singled fly out and struck out. Luis from the first base side of the rubber. He's at the belt. End of the plate in the pitch. That's taken for a strike on a slider. It's 0-1. By the way, the top of the seventh was brought to you by NorCal Auto Group. 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First pitch from Medina was a breaking ball, curveball. Here's the pitch. That misses inside, almost hits low. It didn't hit him. I think it did graze him. So a low hit with the pitch. A one-out hit batsman, and that will bring up Patrick Bailey. Just ran in on Nathaniel Lowe, and yep, close to the upper arm. It appeared out, and Medina wasn't too pleased. Here's Bailey. Bailey has struck out, singled and scored, then struck out again, 1-for-3. Tommy White, the third baseman, just about in on the grass. Medina at the belt. Got a big lead for Lowe. Here's the pitch. That's taken low with a sinker at 98 miles an hour. It's 1-0 on Bailey. 208, 8 homers, 34 driven in. Switch hitter batting left-handed. Next pitch in there for a strike. Good pitch. Sinker 98 once again. 1-1 on Patrick Bailey. Didn't take Bailey long to fit in with the clubhouse culture of the Guardians. Stephen Vogt telling me that it's right away. As the pitch misses low, 2-1. Of course, Austin Hedge is one of the real leaders of this club. See Austin Hedges, backup catchers. He's a guy that you could see managing in the big leagues at some point down the road. David Fry, another guy, very intelligent baseball-wise. And the 2-1 pitch, that is taken for a strike at the knees, and it's now 2-2. But skipper in charge, pretty good guy to learn from in Stephen Vogt. And Hedges, he's been such a key guy in that clubhouse the last several years. As Lowe takes the lead, being held on over there by McNeil. Here's the pitch. That's chased and missed. Down he goes. Got him on the changeup. So he strikes out Bailey. Two down. And here is the center fielder, Petey Halpin.
11: That's that 92 changeup from Medina that just disappears.
1: Oh, it darts. Darts down. And Bailey had no chance. Here is Petey Halpin. Struck out, singled and scored, flied out. 219 on the year. There's the pitch. That's a little one-hopper back to Medina. He'll jog several steps, underhand to first, and the inning is over. No runs, hit batsman, and one left. We're through seven complete. It's still the Guardians 5 and the Athletics 3.
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12: 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I'll take your phone calls after the game tonight. The number 833-625-2278. And Johnny, Lawrence Butler called a team meeting towards the end of July when the Red Sox were in town in Sacramento. What he's done since then has been what Lawrence Butler has done for the Athletics throughout the course of his career for the most part. And, you know, put a lot of pressure on himself. When you call the team meeting, you are expected to then perform right after that. And boy, has he certainly done that. Again, since the end of July, he has become the Lawrence Butler that we have known to see. So give credit to Lawrence Butler for not only calling the team meeting, but give credit to him for producing and walking the walk after delivering that message, Johnny.
1: Yeah, I was just going to say, walking the walk. It took the words right out of my mouth. That excellent point, Michael. And yeah, he's been outstanding. Lawrence Butler has Evan Gattis, the new pitcher on for the Guardians. A reminder that Zach Gelof, nominee for the 26th Roberto Clemente Award, one of baseball's most prestigious honors. 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Zach is incredible. He has supported local youth Special Olympics. Athletes visit schools, children's hospitals. Continues to make an impact throughout our community. So make sure you vote for Zach. We go to the eighth inning. The Guardians lead 5-3. Once again, here's Ken.
13: 64th appearance for Hunter Gattis. 4-3 at 2.75 ERA. The opponents are batting 224 against this right-hander. And the bearded one delivers. And Donovan Walton pinch hitting bounces one foul up the first baseline. 260 for Walton, 7 homers, 25 RBIs, 5-10-0 for Cleveland, 3 runs, 3 hits for the A's. The A's last hit came with a 1 out in the 5th. The infield single by Alinka Williams. Gattis sports the number 33, kicks, here it is, and Walton swings and misses. On the scoreboard, the Red Sox lead the Rays 4-1, top of the eighth inning in St. Pete. And again, the Rays have 4 games coming up against the Yankees in the Bronx beginning on Tuesday with a day-night doubleheader Tuesday outside for a ball. The White Sox are leading the Tigers in the fifth inning, 8-5. With the Guardians and their fans keeping a close eye on that game. Here's a delivery by Gattis, and it's a swing and a ground ball to first. Back of the bag, gobbled up, and Nathaniel Lowe goes to the bag. And that's out number one. Stephen Vogt was asked during his presser today if he was doing some scoreboard watching yesterday, and he said he turned his phone off for the entire day. Said, no phone, I'm done with it all day.
1: He did. He had a great time with his brother, his two best friends in town. So, yeah, he's just,
13: played a little golf yesterday.
1: He did. Had a great dinner. He enjoyed his day yesterday. Yep.
13: Here's Bolte. He's down 2. We're in the 8th. And Gattis delivers, and Henry takes low and outside. The Rangers and Blue Jays with a big series in Arlington. And tonight, after 4, it's 4-0 Texas. That could be kind of an elimination series there.
1: Yes, for sure.
13: And the pitch in for a strike. It's 1-1. Kumar Rocker pitching that game for Texas. He's allowed 2 hits and no walks and 2 strikeouts in 4 innings. 1-1. Henry Bolte. And a breaking ball is hit by him. Oh, he had no chance. That ball just came right in on him. So Bolte was hit. It comes with 1 out in the 8th, and the tie run is coming up, and here's Langoliers. Dylan Cease starting for the Blue Jays, Johnny. And he came out in the third inning. He walked six batters in 2 2/3.
14: Wow.
13: And he's out. Langeliers takes ball one. So the A's down two. Langeliers batting in the eighth. Bolte's at first. Butler's on deck. The Astros are trailing Atlanta 2-1. Braves top of the fifth in Houston. Gattis out of the stretch and throws, and that's taken outside. In the wild card today, the Yankees and Red Sox had the top two spots. Cleveland had the third spot, although technically tied with the White Sox in the division. But because the Sox have the tiebreaker, the Guardians go into the third wild card spot. Here's the 2-0 pitch, and that's outside. And today, the Rangers, and check swing, they ring him up. The Rangers, two back of Cleveland today, and Toronto, two back, and Baltimore, three back.
1: So the White Sox and Cleveland hoping that that series between Toronto and Texas obviously goes 2 out of 3 either way.
13: Yeah. And again, in the West today, it was the Astros by one over the Rangers. 2-1 count. Langeliers is batting. Here's the pitch by Gattis, and a breaking ball, double play ball. Here's the flip to the shortstop.

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7: 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Donovan Walton, who pinch hit for Williams, stays in the game at short. 5-10-0 Cleveland, 3-3-0 for the A's. The A's have been blanked on two hits since the first inning. Cade Smith, the great closer for the Guardians, throwing in their bullpen. Mason Barnett, 3 1/3 for the A's. And Cantillo, the bulk pitcher, did his job. Two hits, no runs, 5 Ks in 6 innings. And here's Mr. Ramirez. And the pitch by Elvis, and that's all the way back to the screen. Where's Rocchio leading it off against Elvis Alvarado? So Rocchio, 250, 13 homers, 69 RBIs. He's single, doubled, and flied out. And the pitch to Rocchio on the way, and that's taken outside in the count 2-0. Tommy White, edge of the grass at third, and Rocchio takes outside 3-0. Mason Barnett allowed 7 hits and 3 runs. He walked 4, K'd 3 in 3 1/3. Then Blewett and Johnson and Medina. And now Alvarado in the bottom of the eighth. Elvis kicks, turns, throws, and that's inside, a 4-pitch walk. Stephen Kwan coming up. He's walked twice, struck out, and five to left. Hope you can join us on the radio tomorrow. First pitch at 3:10 Pacific time. The simulcast at 2:30 on A's Cast, the A's Radio Network, and NBC Sports California. Towney and Shooty Babbitt. Here's the delivery, and that's outside. 5 straight pitches out of the zone delivered by Alvarado. Ramirez on deck, Rocchio's at first. The outfield is shallow and toward left. And the 1-0 pitch, Elvis kicks, here it is, and that's taken for a strike in the outside corner. Kelloff almost in the shadow of that, the big wall in left field here. It's 19 feet high. It's not quite the Green Monster. 1-0, 1-0, and or 1-1, and the throw to first, not inside. 5-3 Cleveland, but that huge wall, it starts at the foul pole, and it runs all the way almost to straightaway center. 19 feet. 1-1, Alvarado out of the stretch, working from the first base side. And the pitch. And Kwan takes a strike. And the count now 1-2 to Stephen Kwan. Came in batting 277. White moves back to a normal depth and playing over in the hole at third. Rocchio takes his lead at first. And here's Elvis at the belt. And the 1-2 pitch, runner going, taken outside, throw to second base, and the tag, and out at second base. A great tag by Donovan White.

0: Alton. Because the throw, and very much like the throw you talked about earlier when Butler was caught stealing, that tailed toward the first base side of the bag, and Donovan Walton hung in there and kind of going down in the dirt, able to scoop the ball up and make the tag on one motion before Rocchio got to the bag at second. And here's the 2-2 pitch, and Kwan checks swing. Did he go to the appeal? And no on the appeal to third. Now it's 3-2.
1: Yeah, well described by you, and I'll tell you, he actually got a great jump. Rocchio got an outstanding jump. So what outstanding work by the A's to get him. 2-6 on the putout.
0: Three balls, two strikes, and Alvarado to Kwan. And Stephen Kwan hits the ground ball right to third. Tommy White well positioned, up and throwing, and quickly two away. And here's Ramirez, his fly to center, struck out, singled and homered. A long home run to right field, 400 feet. For RBI, number 1,000 in his great career.
1: That's quite a career, 1,000 RBIs. He's got a long way to go, too, right? I mean, what is he, 33?
0: And he's been playing hurt.
1: Yep.
0: After the hamate bone surgery. 5-3, Cleveland, two out, nobody on, bottom of the eighth, and the pitch is high and tight. He jumps right back in there. He's from the Dominican Republic. It was his left hand, the hamate, his left hand. Cade Smith continues to throw in the Cleveland bullpen. And now the 1-0 delivery to Ramirez, and that's outside 2-0.
1: He's 34. You know what? No, he's actually born in the 17th of September. Yeah, he turned 34, actually, on yesterday.
0: Two balls, no strikes. Infield to pull, and he lays off, and it's in for a strike at the knees, and now 2-1.
1: He's from the same hometown as Tejada, Banyi, Dominican Republic, right?
0: Yeah. The 2-1 pitch, and Elvis throws, and Ramirez pops it up. On the infield, it's going to be taken at second base by Michael Stefanik, about 20 feet to the right of the bag. He makes the catch. Guardians are retired. Last shot for the A's. They'll be coming up in the ninth against the closer for the Guardians, Cade Smith. Is after eight. It's 5-3, Cleveland.
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0: The right-hander Cade Smith comes out of the bullpen to work for the Guardians. Our ball game goes to the ninth. The A's are trailing 5-3. University of Hawaii product. He's from British Columbia. Signed with the Guardians in 2020. Began pitching in the minor leagues in 21. And Lawrence Butler leads off for the A's and takes a strike. 5-10-0 for Cleveland, 3-3-0 for the A's. Left-hander hitter, right-hander pitcher, he throws, and the pitch is taken high. One ball and one strike. And he's had a sensational year. Made the All-Star team. Butler's 0-for-1. He's twice, and he lays off, and it's two balls and one strike. Just trying to get somebody on base to bring the tying run up. The A's haven't scored since the first, and their scoring came on one swing tonight on Gelof's home run, and Butler taking a strike on the inside corner. 6-1 at 2.09 ERA. 98 strikeouts and 69 innings for Cade Smith. 6'5", 230. He's 27 years of age. And here's his pitch. Swung on and missed. Fastball 99. One away. Here's Gelof checking in, swings and misses, and it's no balls and one strike. The Guardians got three in the fourth, one in the fifth, and one in the sixth. Right-hander ready, turns, and the pitch, check swing, and it's high, the appeal, and no on the appeal down to first. The number 36 on his back, the right-hander Smith, working from the first base side, delivers, swung on and missed, 98.

0: Kellogg climbs back in. He is waiting, and now the 1-2 delivery is on the way, and it's swung on and fouled straight back over the screen. Gilloff just trying to battle right here against a tough customer. Halpern, the center fielder, is well over toward left center, and Kwan and left is favoring the line. DeLauder straight up and right, and the pitch to Zach, and it's on the inside corner. He's going to challenge it. Splitter that time from Smith. And the ruling is, there was a strike. Back-to-back K's for Smith. Two out, ninth inning. Guardians lead by two. Jeff McNeil coming up. And the pitch to Jeff, and that's down and in. One ball, no strikes. Left-handed hitter right on top of the plate, an even stance. Infield slightly to pull. The pitch by Smith is down and in. And the White Sox are winning 8-6, top of the sixth inning against Detroit.
1: Mitch made the announcement, third straight 100-strikeout season for Kate Smith.
0: Thank you, Johnny. The outfield deep. And especially in center with Halpin, is down two, two out, ninth inning. And Smith and the 2-0 pitch, and that's in for a strike. Close pitch. And again, if the Guardians get this final out, if the White Sox go on to win, they stay tied. 2-1, and the righty throws. And a McNeil, a ground ball to first, scooping it up back in. Nathaniel Lowe throwing to Smith on the bag, covering, and the game is over. Good play by Lowe going to the backhand side toward the hole, getting down to the dirt. And 3-1 on McNeil, and this ball game is over. The Cleveland Guardians have taken the first game of the series by the final of 5-3.
1: Playoff type atmosphere here. Good for the younger A's players to see this, but everyone's come out on top.
0: They've won three straight. They're 79-75. The A's are now 61-93. The winning pitcher is Joey Cantillo. The loser is Scott Blewett. Smith gets the save. A's and Guardians tomorrow. First pitch at 3:10 Pacific time. And again, the simulcast will kick off the coverage at 2:30. Five runs, 10 hits, no errors, Guardians. Three runs, three hits, no errors for the Athletics. Jacob Lopez for the A's tomorrow against the right-hander Tanner Bibee. Lopez 6-4, Bibee 6-15. 35,391 and 2 hours and 34 minutes. 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
2: At this time of the year, when you're sprinting to the end, it is all about putting up W's and then watching the scoreboard, as Ginny just said. As Cleveland has to, you got to basically win out. That's how you have to feel. They'll have eight games left. They get the victory tonight, 5-3. Updating what we have on the south side of Chicago, the White Sox lead the Tigers 8-6. Long way to go. That's in the middle of the sixth. So it's all knotted up in the Central if the White Sox can win today. But for the A's, you're getting a glimpse of what it is like. It's been a long time since the Athletics have been in the playoffs. You got to go back to the COVID year of 2020. So this group, they haven't been there. They've got to learn how to get there. And they just played three games in Tampa as Tampa's trying to take down the AL East. And now you're looking at a team trying to take down the AL Central. So getting a little education on what it's like at the end of the season playing September baseball.
3: Oh, no question about it. I mean, you're talking about trying to figure out what is a formula to get to the playoffs and through the playoffs, they're getting a close glimpse of it. When we look at the game today, basically you can sum it up as we didn't have many opportunities, just one man left on base in scoring position, and the Guardians had a bundle. And I think when you continue to put pressure on a team, just like pressure, it's going to end up busting the pipe. If you keep running into traffic, more than likely you're going to get hit. And that's exactly what happened in this game today.
4: You can live being effectively wild as a reliever. As a starter, you start doing it inning after inning after inning. A team that's desperate like Cleveland, they view they have to win all of these games. And let's face it, this is a team, if you weren't watching or listening to the pregame show, we talked about how last year Cleveland in August at one point was 15 and a half games back. Then they were 11 games back on September 1st. They made up 11 games in the month to get into the postseason last year. And they're battling to the end. This is a Stephen Vogt and the Guardians are a battle-tested team. That's what you're going against. And if you're going to give them all of these chances, you're going to get beat.
3: No question about it. I think when you look at the outing with
4: Barnett
3: tonight, excuse me, I keep getting them mixed up with Perkins because I'm looking for the same results as way as Jacob Lopez. When Jacob Lopez left here, his disposition and his presence was different. We felt that with Barnett going down, having the success that he did down in AAA, that he could bring that to the big leagues. And then to get a three-run cushion like he did, the last thing I want to do is lose by not giving it my best. I'm not going to give up free passes. They shoot me out of the yard. I'll live with the solo blast. But when you continue to pitch around the strike zone, scatter balls all over the place, and this is a very disciplined team, they don't chase a lot out of the zone, as we witnessed by the amount of walks that they were able to rack up today, you're heading for a bad situation. And it's unfortunate because they got out of a couple of jams. But you just can't continue backing up teams in a corner that have a way of pushing their way out of it.
4: I want to make this clear. I'm not down on the A's right now with this loss or what happened in Tampa. To me, you learn from playing in these games, even when you lose, the guys that are going to be here, I'm not sure who's going to be here next year, and I'm not sure who's going to be here in 2028. Guys with contracts give you a better idea. But the guys who are going to be here, it's good for you to learn and see. You learn from your experiences, good and bad. And sometimes you learn more from the bad experiences. You learn from losing. I think going into Tampa now, going into here and watching these teams playing at a high level, trying to get into the postseason, I think this is good for a lot of our players.
3: Well, you make a very good point. I mean, just like a hitter, I mean, you're going to have a lot more failure than you do success. Just look at the stats. I mean, 3 out of 10 in your Hall of Famer. But it's what you do with the 7 other at-bats. I think I touched on it a little bit in the pregame how fortunate this club was to get an opportunity to play under these circumstances, because a lot of evaluating, this is a team that's being built for the future, and there's a lot of pieces that still have to be put in the puzzle. But you have an opportunity to show the club that you fit.
4: Yeah.
3: You have a role that you can define as you start putting this big puzzle together. And so you have an opportunity to really make a lot of people think about what you're going to be able to do. So the impression that you leave over the next 7 days is going to speak volumes. And for Mason Barnett, I think they put him in a real good situation to have an opportunity to shine and impress some people. And unfortunately, I think he somewhat, I don't know, it was like he pitched like he didn't want to make a mistake. And you cannot play scared in this game. And you see what the results can end up.
4: That's good for these guys to play in games that truly matter at the end, to see and feel what it is like. Let's get to the Toyota Turning Point. And when you look at the Cleveland Guardians in the fourth inning is when, as we said, there's trouble in the first, in the second, in the third, and finally in the fourth, they would start to break it open. Now, you had a 3-run lead because of the Zach Geloff 3-run shot. You had the cushion, but it would evaporate quick.
3: He was in situations where he had to make pitcher's pitches when he had count leverage. And that's very difficult. But when you miss up in the zone, when you miss in the middle of the plate, I mean, you're headed for a disaster. This is a team that looks to do damage. I mean, we thought that we had held Ramirez down for a little while, and I spoke a little quickly, and before I could get it out of my mouth, he shoots somebody up in the stands. So this is a team that's so dangerous that could strike at any time, and we witnessed that today.
4: I'm glad you're man enough to admit it might be your fault.
3: Hey, I'll
4: stand
3: up.
4: As you were kind of saying something about Jose Ramirez, and as you were saying it in our green room, the ball was flying out of the yard.
3: Well, I thought about him and Vlad Guerrero, and these are two superstars in our game. One guy you have already anointed as being a Hall of Famer, and to see the numbers as meek as they are right now, it makes you scratch your head because this is something that you're just not accustomed to. But my point was that it just goes to show you, no matter who you are in this game, how much bread you're making, how much success you have had, you still have to go out and play every day because you can't live by your reputation, only by your production in that day.
4: Green room confidential. I wanted to get back to Rocchio, who had that two-run double. If you've been following what's been going on, I mean, it's been a great fight between the White Sox and the Guardians. The way they've been going after it and the way the Central is going to be won, Rocchio has had some huge, huge plays, at-bats for them. You know, you start to watch around baseball at this time of the year, who's going to rise, who's going to lead their teams. Rocchio, their shortstop, has been fantastic.
3: And first of all, one of those, that position there is very difficult to, first of all, to go out and find a guy and for him to come on as quickly as he has and to be right in the middle of it and to be so young doing it. This kid seems like he embraces these situations, and the way that he comes through, it tells you this dude has a chance to be a primetime player.
4: Talk about a primetime player, Jose Ramirez. You start looking at his career, you look where the war is. What's Hot brought to you by Service Champions. He's going to be a Hall of Famer, Shooty. You look at a switch hitter, you look at the home runs, you look at the RBIs, the stolen bases, the extra base hits, how well he's been on defense. 1,000 career RBIs. Normally we don't highlight the opposition for what's hot, but I have a lot of respect for this guy, his game. He's so much fun to watch and an extreme talent. Yeah, he's going to have a plaque in Cooperstown someday.
3: No question about it. I mean, one of the most, I guess, I won't say underrated, but not celebrated superstar that he is. And, I mean, you wouldn't know that he was a pretty good boxer either had you not watched some film a couple of years ago when they were playing. Guy's got a pretty good hook. And Remember that.
4: Down goes Tom Hamilton, the legendary voice with one of the great calls of all time.
3: Oh, my God.
4: Down goes Anderson. Down goes Anderson. But yeah, Jose Ramirez, you think about what he does defensively, because he's a guy that doesn't look like he has the best body, most athletic guy. But you look at the stolen bases, then you mix in the power and the extra base hits. You see 1,000 career RBIs. He's about to get to 300 career home runs. When you look at the Indians/Guardians, and they've had some great players and Hall of Famers, he's one of their greats of all time. He's a statue guy. So one day he's going to have a statue probably outside that ballpark.
3: Even though he had this role before Vogt got there, he symbolizes what Stephen Vogt was all about. Just a professional. Doesn't say a whole lot. Lead by example. He is the leader of that team, and he leads by example. You know, Terry Francona used to call him George Jefferson, you know, because he's just happy guy. Yeah. He walks around, you know, just go about his business, and everybody loves the guy. His attitude is so infectious throughout that whole lineup. So, Jose Ramirez is a dangerous dude, bad man. That's why they locked him up when they did. They knew they were getting a bargain there, and they typically it's paying off for them.
4: Well, he's one of the rare guys in a small market that didn't want to jump. When Francisco Lindor jumped for the, you know, he wanted out and with the Mets and signed the big deal, has not gone well for him. Now he got paid, but hasn't gone well for him. Ramirez wanted to stay. He's the guy that said, I want to be here. I want to stay. I don't want to leave. So it's been a great match, no doubt about it. Unfortunately, the Athletics with the loss 5-3. Here's the skipper, Mark Kotze.
5: Well, I mean, just the location. Obviously, he struggled with all night. You know, he worked his way out of two jams in the first two innings with the bases loaded and executed pitches to get a double play ball and obviously a big strikeout. But eventually caught up with him in the fourth and just a couple hits to start the inning and that double. You know, still he still had a chance to get out of that inning. You know, obviously Jose's, you know, hasn't been necessarily Jose this season, but

0: as a young pitcher. You know, his walk percentage is you know, in the teen or in the 10 or 11%. But I thought our guys did a good job in the first inning of taking quality at bats. That big hit to right center, he's got that type of power. You know, he's having a great year for us in terms of just, you know, having fought through the challenges last season and some injuries. And you know, it's nice to see him, you know, doing well.
1: Did you see anything on the home runs by Bisano or Ramirez that maybe the pitches were in the wrong spot?
0: Yeah, I mean, well, the Bisano homer, the 2-0 pitch, is supposed to be down the way. We missed location middle in. That's his power zone. And Jose just got a slider, I think, that stayed up in the zone and, you know, elevated to the pull side. So, you know, two mistakes that ended up costing us two runs. I thought Medina did, and Alvarado did a nice job.
2: Thanks, Coach.
0: Thanks. All right.
3: Well, the Athletics continue to hit home runs, but they're playing teams that know how to score beyond hitting home runs. We're going to talk about that next, right here on A's Cast. Toyota A's Cast on NBC Sports California is presented by Toyota.
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3: 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We call them the September Spoilers. How about the September Sluggers? No one is hitting more home runs than the Athletics right now in the month of September. 27. Been impressive, especially when most of your slug is on the IL. But they continue to hit home runs, and one of the great turnarounds this season. If we're going to talk about positives this season, I think no question Zach Geloff is going to be just not only what he has done for himself as a player, now a Roberto Clemente Award nominee. Just Zach Geloff back on the radar as a big part of our future is just wonderful to see again.
9: Just the versatility and everything that he brings every day. First of all, he's relentless. For a guy to have some of the difficulties staying on the field this year that he's had, he could have stood up and pouted about it, but all he did was went down, rehab, got his game right, came back. I mean, guys were balling out also. It wasn't like they were desperate for him to come in and get in the lineup. He forced his way back in by going down, playing well, and came up here and kept it going. So I just think the example that some guys set for a team that's trying to trend in the right directions, he is exactly the example of what you want your guys to do. I made a comment about the way that he looked in pregame. This guy is on a mission. I don't know what it is, but it's to get to 162 and put up the best type of season that he can and to make sure that he contributes in a way that this team don't fall victim to some of the things that could happen if we don't win a couple more games. And I just think that I would never question the effort, and I know how hard these guys are playing. But boy, oh boy, boy, I want to see some serious urgency right now, because the last seven games of this season – we got to do a little bit of damage, because you don't want to be a part of some of the things that are going to be said if we don't. So if that's not enough to play for, I don't know what else is going to get you motivated to go out there and just, like today's game, for example, 3-0, we get ahead. We got to go out there and just play baseball. I mean, find ways, put your face in the front of it, whatever you got to do to put some pressure on these guys, because you know that they're capable of coming back, but you just can't let up. And right now, we got to put our foot on the gas pedal.
3: Eight games left.
9: Eight games.
3: And I

0: I want to go back to what you just said about Geloff. You know, when you talk about seeing that game face, he appreciates the opportunity. He's hungry because he was worried, like all of us were. When you can't stay healthy, when you burst on the scene, if you remember when he came up and he had that great start, the next year when MLB Network came to our spring training, he was the player that they talked to. He was supposed to be the future. And then all of a sudden, injury after injury and struggle and injury, he wasn't sure. And we kept talking to him, and a lot of us around him would say, hey, listen, you're still a big part of this. He had to prove himself over again. He had to prove he was still going to be a part of the process and the long-term answer. So right now, yes, he's happy to be here. He appreciates the at-bats and the opportunity. And you know what? He's hungry. So I say some of these guys, as we're limping to the end of the season, some of these guys, they want to keep playing because they're happy to be here and have the opportunity, right?
1: Yeah, well, you know, guys have egos as well. And when you're one of the best in the world, you know, I can understand it. When you look at him, first of all, he's played like four different positions on the field. This is a guy that came up as a middle infielder. He's played left field. He's played third base.
0: Center.
1: Adequately. I mean, not just a fill-in or a stopgap guy, but someone that could play there for an extended period of time. You know, when I think about guys like that, I can't help but think about Tony Phillips because he's one of the most fiercest competitors I've ever looked in the eye in my entire life. No matter where you put him, no matter where you play, no matter what the situation was. When the A's won the World Series, the last play of the game was a ball hit into the hole to Tony Phillips' left. Dennis Eckersley was covering first base. Tony Phillips gave him a touch play, not even looking at the guy, but he was so athletic and confident in what he was able to do because he just embraced those big moments. This is the kind of dude that Zach Geloff has a chance to be. So I think you make a great point about the kid. And this is a dude that's capable of rallying the troops, no doubt about it.
0: And then now what he has done away from the field is, you know, I think about our own Dave Stewart, A's Hall of Famer. And you can World Series MVP, and he's got the three World Series rings. He still says winning the Roberto Clemente Award is the greatest thing that ever happened to him in his career. If Dave Stewart says that, wow. And it just shows you whether it was Lawrence Butler or Tony Kemp or now you look at Zach Geloff, just being nominated. And all those guys got to wear the number 21, Roberto Clemente Day. Even if you didn't win the award, if you've been nominated, it shows you how special that is that they got to wear that number. So it's been a special year for Zach Geloff. Very proud of him.
1: Yeah, it's not a surprise that you heard out of Dave Stewart's mouth himself that Zach Geloff was his favorite player. So no happenstance that all of this went down.
0: But I like what you said. 8 games left. Let's go. Keep fighting. Keep being a part of who gets in and who doesn't. We'll get you ready for tomorrow's action right here on A's Cast. Toyota A's Cast on NBC Sports California is presented by Toyota. 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
4: 500 years ago, Thomas More wrote a novel about an idyllic society on an island. An island where private property had been abolished, families made their own clothes, and there were no lawyers. He called the island Utopia, which could be traced to the Greek roots utopia, meaning a good place, or utopia, no place. It's a brilliant etymology, encapsulating somewhere that is perfect and does not exist. But that hasn't stopped people from trying to create their own utopias. I mean, it's enticing, isn't it? What if you could rewrite laws and change the government? What if you could choose who gets to live in your world and who's in charge? Throughout history, many people have tried to turn their utopian dreams into reality. Their motivations vary, but these projects share one thing in common. In one way or another, they all fail. 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
6: Well, tomorrow on the bump, it's going to be Jacob Lopez against Tanner Bibee. This is a gettable one here. Got to like Lopez. This comes down to the starters. Really what he has done since July 10th, whatever they did with him in Las Vegas, it has worked. Because he came back a completely different pitcher. It really isn't about the mechanics, not about the stuff. It's what they did mentally with him. And he has come back a guy that when he gets on the mound, you see the urgency, you see the conviction, you see how fired up he is. He's a different guy since he's come back. And you look at whether pitching at home or pitching on the road, he's been one of the better pitchers in Major League Baseball.
7: Well, if we needed a win in September and you're looking for your ace of the staff, we've got the guy going tomorrow because truly he is our best starter. Because availability is the best ability, and he's got the best chance of going out there and doing a job tomorrow.
6: You ready to do some shout-outs?
7: Might as well do a little shout-out.
6: You're running. Your season's almost done.
7: Yeah, it's almost over, man. It's been a great year. You know, I'm far enough down the road where I understand that when you have an opportunity to thank the people that have given you an opportunity to be where you are, you take time to do that. And tomorrow I'll get a chance to speak on a lot of people. Well, today is a little bit about me, and I won't take long. But the reason why I'm here today, you know, I just want to shout out a couple of people that have given me the opportunity. I just completed my 49th year being a part of this organization, 32nd as a scout, 23 as an analyst. And not many people get the opportunity to do what I do on both sides of it. But if it had not been for a guy named Ted Griggs, who thought something of me that I didn't even think of myself, to give me an opportunity to be on this platform and live the life of what I've dreamed of doing and loved my entire life is such a blessing. And for Billy Beane to offer me up, give me an opportunity to come back home and finish my career, no matter when that is. And I hope I'm sitting here again next year. But we don't know, because things happen, man, and it just blows you away. And, you know, I ain't going to cry about you and our relationship and everything today and other people. But I just want to thank those people, because if it wasn't for you, I wouldn't be sitting here today. I don't know where I would be. But I thought it was very important that I, you know, acknowledge those two people today.
6: You're not going anywhere, Steven. You're not going anywhere. You're going to be back here tomorrow, 2:30. We'll get you ready for A's baseball. Enjoy the rest of your night, and your phone calls are next.
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9: On the night before Halloween in 1975, 15-year-old Martha Moxley was murdered in the Tony Bellhaven neighborhood of Greenwich, Connecticut. She was rich and beautiful and loved by all who knew her. For decades, despite intense media scrutiny, police failed to make an arrest. In 2000, 25 years after Martha's murder, her one-time neighbor, Michael Skakel, was arrested. He'd been 15, like her, at the time of the crime. He was also a cousin of the Kennedys.
10: A teenage neighbor and friend of Martha Moxley.
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9: 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I watched the news. I read the articles. Of course Michael Skakel killed his next-door neighbor Martha Moxley. He beat her to death with a golf club. I knew it. And if you followed the case like I did, I bet you knew it too. My name is Andrew Goldman. I've been a journalist for 30 years. I got involved in this case in 2015. But here's the thing. Once this story got its hooks in me, it wouldn't let me go. From NBC News Studios, Dead Certain, The Martha Moxley Murder is a podcast series that I believe will finally provide a full, true, authoritative account of the Martha Moxley case.
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12: What's going on, fellow sports fans? It's Andy West. Let's take a look back on this day in sports history, September 18th. We'll start off today back in 1966. Baltimore quarterback Johnny Unitas throws four touchdown passes in a 38-23 win at Minnesota to surpass Y.A. Tittle as the NFL's career leader with 212 touchdown passes. He would finish his career with 290. Just to show you how much things have changed, Tom Brady tops that list now with 649. Today in 1984, the Detroit Tigers clinched the American League East title, becoming just the fourth team in baseball history to reside in first place for an entire season. They joined the 1923 New York Giants, the 1927 Yankees, and the 1955 Brooklyn Dodgers. They cap it off by winning the World Series that year. And today in 2006, the Dodgers, who are last in the National League in homers, hit four consecutive home runs in an inning when Jeff Kent, J.D. Drew, Russell Martin, and Marlon Anderson all go deep in the bottom of the ninth to tie the Padres at nine. The improbable feat, which had been accomplished only by the 1964 Twins, 63 Indians, and the 1961 Braves, leads to a Nomar Garciaparra walk-off two-run homer in the 10th and sole possession of first place.
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14: Over the years, host Aaron Mankey and the team behind Lore, Unobscured, and Cabinet of Curiosities have scoured the globe to bring you tales from the past with a hint of darkness. From superstitions and folklore to the curious and the bizarre, they gave you a front row seat to stories that explore a whole new side of world history. But now it's time to bring that journey home. Because while America's history books are filled with people, places, and events that sit on lofty pedestals, there's a whole other side of American history that's been forgotten and pushed into the shadows. But unlike those surprise barn finds, the kind where someone discovers a rare classic car hidden in the back of their grandmother's garage, these shadowy tales might have been left to be forgotten for a reason. Tales of unlikely heroes who worked behind the scenes to make our country what it is today. World-changing tragedies that tested this nation's resolve and tenacity. And legends that are powerful examples of this country's unique spirit. Some of these tales are terrifying, while others are delightfully bizarre. All of them, though, are eye-opening, and we've dusted them off and brought them all together for a brand new show that we call American Shadows. Each episode is handcrafted by the Grim and Mild team and narrated by me, Lauren Vogelbaum. And while we might be guiding you down some dark and lonely roads, you're bound to learn a thing or two along the way. After all, you can learn a lot about a place by looking at its shadows. 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
15: And while Zach Geloff hasn't necessarily hit at the same level he was before the injury in Detroit, he has struggled since coming back. But you see the talent in him, and you just hope that at some point, hopefully next year, however long the season is, that you get a full season out of him, whether that's 162 games, 140, 100, whatever it's going to be. Because you all that are watching and listening, watching the games or listening to the games or however you're consuming Ace Baseball, you see the talent that Zach Geloff has, his athleticism, his baseball IQ. He is one of the core pieces of this organization. And he has, and I thought Towney put it beautifully on AceCast. He has had to reprove himself time and time again. And that's something that a lot of young players really struggle with. Because you think you've made it, and then all of a sudden, you get to the top and people are trying to take you down, or you get hurt, or something else happens. And for a guy like Zach Geloff, remember how bad he was last year when in his limited action. He was bad. He struck out half the time. That's not hyperbole. That's a fact. In 92 at-bats last year, he struck out 46 times. Even in 2024, you saw the glimpse of the power. He led all of baseball in strikeouts. And you were starting to figure, well, is there a spot for him? Because you look at opening day this year, and you look at the opening day roster, you had Max Muncy at third, Jacob Wilson at short, Jeff McNeil at second, and Nick Kurtz at first. Well, three of those four guys are part of the future plan. McNeil is not. McNeil maybe next year, but after that, going into Vegas, probably not going to be a part of what's going on in the future. Muncy, Wilson, and Kurtz are. Well, then you add in what Joshua Kroder-Grauer did. Granted, it was only 60 at-bats, but you liked what you saw out of KG in his time. Well, and you also have Leo DeVries coming. Now Tommy White has big league experience. But even before that, you're looking at those other guys that are in the minor leagues, and that's where Zach Geloff was too. And the question was, well, where is Zach Geloff's future? Is it with the A's? Will he ever come back up? I mean, those were legitimate questions, and they were valid questions. And so you look at, again, the potential, the talent, the baseball IQ that Zach Geloff has, the ability that he is almost a super utility guy. I mean, that's where I think his value is going to be on the position player side, given that he can play all over the infield, he can play the outfield, and you ask him to play anywhere else, he'll pick it up quickly. And that's where his value is. And everyone wants to rush into, well, he's got to play this position and this position only. There is some truth to that. But also, I believe that a guy's value, a player's value, can be much greater by bouncing all over the diamond if he is producing on the offensive side, which Zach Goff more or less has done, given he has struggled as of late. But you look at the course of his season when he's been healthy, he has been pretty good and someone worthy of being, okay, today he's going to play second, tomorrow he's going to play third, maybe Monday he's going to play left field. That's his value. He's a super utility guy. He is kind of a Swiss Army knife when it comes to the position player core. The A's really don't have anyone else like that. So that brings me to the pitching side of things. Well, gosh, the pitching's been so bad, you would think the A's have nobody. Well, we've talked a lot about Luis Medina, too. And again, we're going to take your phone calls, 833-625-2278. Medina, he is kind of the, I guess, bullpen equivalent to being a super utility player. Because everyone wants defined roles. They want consistency, and I know fans want it as well. You want to know when your guys are coming in the game. You want to know that you have a closer. But for a guy like Medina, and Hogan Harris too, to a certain extent, but specifically Luis Medina, he doesn't need a defined role to make an impact. I mean, you saw him in the seventh inning today, but just the other day was pitching in the sixth. He can pitch in the fifth. He can pitch in the ninth. He can pitch in extra innings. There's value with Medina being the super utility bullpen guy, as is Geloff being the super utility position player guy. Because you can have consistent roles and say, okay, well, Medina's going to be the eighth inning guy. Fine, great. Or he's going to be the guy in the seventh or eighth that you have a 1-2-run lead. You're setting up for your closer, whoever that's going to be, whether you have a defined closer or whoever's going to close that night. Fine, whatever. Well, then you're going to limit him to those opportunities. But Medina's been their best arm out of the bullpen this year, I think. When you really look at everything, he's been their best arm. So you're going to limit your best arm to one inning or one spot when he has the ability. We've seen him open a game this year. We've seen him close a game. We've seen him come in the fourth. We've seen him come in the eighth, the ninth. Extras. I mean, that is where you're going to get value out of your players. For a team like the A's, you need to find players that are going to give you the most value. What are we going to get out of a guy like Luis Medina? I think you're going to get someone that can pitch anywhere, anytime, any place. I mean, it's not just what he does in one inning. You can plug him into different spots on that staff and continue to get results. Same thing with Geloff. Let's just say Jeff McNeil comes back next year. You're going to limit Geloff. Let's just say, okay, we're going to put Geloff at second base. Well, McNeil plays second base. So then essentially, if you're going to say, well, we need Geloff to be our second baseman, well, if McNeil's on the roster, you're basically going to limit Zach Geloff to only facing lefties. And 75% of the pitchers you're going to face in baseball are righties. So you're only going to have Zach Goff in the lineup one out of every 4 days. Is that what you really want? Or do you want him to bounce around and play every day, maybe in a different spot, and continue to get everyday at-bats and consistency out of him? It's a similar thing with Luis Medina. You're going to limit him to one inning, one spot. Some people want to make him the closer. Some people want him to go back into the starting rotation. And again, my whole philosophy, what's working for him, stick with it. You know that saying, if it ain't broke, don't fix it? Don't mess with it with Medina. You've tried it with others. It doesn't work. Again, you need to find value out of each one of your players. What can Medina do that can give me and the team the most value? What can Hogan Harris do to give us the most value? What can Elvis Alvarado do? Max Muncy, Alika Williams, Jonah Heim, all of these guys that are playing right now, Henry Bolte, Denzel Clark, how am I going to get the most value out of my players? Those are the questions that should be asked. And for Zach Geloff, the super utility guy in the position player core, Luis Medina, your super utility bullpen arm, whatever job the A's need done, those two are going to do it in their respective realms. And you don't have to have a defined role to be valuable. Honestly, not having a role might be exactly what makes you so valuable. You call on Medina or Geloff to play. You play on Geloff to play different positions, hit in different spots in the lineup. For Medina, call on him in the fourth in a fresh inning. You can call on him in the sixth with runners on first and third and one out. You need a ground ball. If you needed to and he hadn't pitched yet, you can call on him in extra innings. And he can get you out of that man-for-man inning with no run scoring. I mean, that is what you need. Because we're all quick to define, okay, we want consistency. So we want this guy's going to pitch the ninth, this guy's going to pitch the eighth, this guy's going to pitch the seventh. And then it's the same thing with the position players. Well, we need to have a certified leadoff hitter and then a certified two hitter. And they need to bat in the same spot every single day. And the lineup should never change. Well, I understand that, but A, that's not reality in 2026. And B, you have to play matchups. And C, you have to have flexibility. And the great teams have both. But the A's aren't there yet. The A's have a long way to go. So what the A's need to now focus on is getting flexibility and value out of as many of their 26-man roster as they can. And the two of those guys that they are starting with, their two building blocks, Luis Medina and Zach Geloff, are two perfect examples of the types of players starting with their two building blocks. Luis Medina and Zach Geloff are two perfect examples of the types of players the new general manager, whoever it is, should be going after. I've talked about consistency in the bullpen or flexibility in the bullpen. Not in just the fact that you can pitch in different spots, and this applies to Medina too, but going more than three outs, getting righties and lefties out, giving the team length. We talk about getting length from the starting pitchers. Let's be real. The average start around baseball is 5 1/3. That's the average start by a starting pitcher across baseball. It's horrible. And the A's are below that, well below that. So we talk about getting length from starters. You should be getting more length from your bullpen arms. Because this one inning, again, it takes one guy to screw up and you're toast. So the less arms, the more length you can get, the better it sets you up for when you have these long stretches of play. All right, the A's just came off of 13 games in 13-day stretch. You're going to have that again next year and in 2028 and beyond. You're going to have days where you're flying from the East Coast back home and you're going to have to play the next day, is what it is, or vice versa. So you need to find guys that give you the most flexibility. And who are the guys that are going to give us the flexibility that we need and the value that we need to not only compete next year, but to be top-notch and ready to go for when that new building opens on the Strip in Las Vegas? Coming up next, we'll get to your phone calls. 833-625-2278 is the number. We want to hear from you. This is A's Talk.
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15: At a commercial break. Welcome back to A's Talk. 833-625-2278 is the number. I'm playing off an off-air conversation that
24: clearly just had. No, we don't. We actually don't talk off-air. We don't talk off-air.
15: No, it's complete.
24: No, we sit in silence and just ignore each other the whole time.
15: Yeah.
24: No, what really happens off-air is Michael gives me updates to the Yankee game, and I go, "Oh, great update there, Mike. That's fantastic."
15: I gave you updates on the Rays and the Astros.
24: Yeah. Yeah. Good update there, my man. Now, that was a combo.
15: Yeah, that was.
24: Okay.
15: Range stats. It was on A's Cast Live earlier this week, my man.
24: It was pretty cool. That was a great get, I thought, I believe that was a commander who got him. He does a pretty good job, in my opinion, as a producer. So I'm stabbing him in the back, as you know, if
15: Nate's
24: you listened
15: Nightly
24: last
15: news?
24: Night. Yeah, Nate. I forgot about Nate's
15: that?
24: Nightly News. I will have to get a piece of news. Ooh, I got some news.
15: Right,
24: yeah, but I'll save it for segment three because it's more of segment three news.
15: Okay. All right, I'm looking forward to it.
24: Yeah. Well, anyways, if I had to talk about this game a little bit, it was brought up a few times that this is a playoff atmosphere. Townie's talking about it today on A's Cast about a lot of teams right now, because of the mediocrity around the league record-wise, a lot of teams are already in October, and a lot of these guys are playing for their lives like Cleveland is, like they were doing last year. Last year was just out of control. What was it, 16 games back they were that they made up to win the division?
15: 15 and a half and 11 going into September.
24: Yeah, just out of control. So Cleveland, that is a good team with a tiny payroll, just like the team played yesterday, the Rays. So they're a team that you have to take inspiration from if you're the front office of the A's, if you're the players. I think what I'm trying to get to is that this was a playoff environment. This felt heavy quick. The A's got off to a quick lead in the first inning. It was 3-0 in the blink of an eye. And the Guardians didn't flinch at all. They hung in there and didn't score till the fourth, but when they did, they laid it on. The Guardians left a ton of guys on base this game. It was crazy. I think first and second inning, bases were loaded. They didn't score. Just, it was wild. It was, you thought, oh man, the A's might hold it down, but the Guardians are so desperate, and they are, I mean, they're a better team right now, plain and simple. They did what they had to do, and they should be an inspiration, really, to this, to the A's ball club. I don't know if you have anything you want to add on top of that, Michael.
15: No doubt about it. You're absolutely right. And what the Guardians have done year after year, I mean, they got to the ALCS in 2024, and they are kind of one of the models that the A's, I think, are looking at. And I think they're also looking in terms of how to strategize going into 2027. You know, you look at the team they just played, the Rays, as you said, and now the Cleveland Guardians. It's, you know, time and time again, they are in the playoffs, they're in the hunt, and they're competitive almost every single year.
24: Yeah, it's, I mean, that just goes to show the kind of organization they are, especially, I mean, if you listen to A's Cast, you know everybody who is on here just loves Stephen Vogt. And I think rightfully so. I think, you know, A's fans love him, rightfully so. He's a good guy. You're rooting for him. Towny was doing a kind of a bit today in A's Cast. He's kind of different the way he acts on TV versus the way he is on A's Cast.
15: Oh, 100%.
24: Yeah, he went pretty hard on them on A's Cast pre-NBC, and then NBC kind of lightened up a little bit. It made it a little more,
15: Cody was insulting the city of Cleveland.
24: Yeah. Yeah, it was.
15: And Cody texted me. He's like, oh, you didn't listen. I'm like, yes, I did.
24: But anyway, what I'm trying to say is that this team deserves it. It would be nice to see them make a big run. They're playing for their lives right now. It's fun. It makes baseball fun. Shooty Babbitt mentioned too that it's going to be to the wire. It's going to be to the 27th. All those games happening at once, like we kind of broke down the other night on the 27th of September. It's going to be just back and forth. It's going to be chaos. It's great for fans. It's going to be tough to follow everything. It's the easiest it's ever been now, just because you can just hop on your phone, look at all the scores. You could probably watch every single game if you wanted to, somehow, some way, if you have enough screens. But
15: that'd be a lot of screens.
24: It'd be a lot of screens. 15. A lot of split screens going on. Go to a sports bar or whatever. But regardless, this team is just, they needed this win, and it really, really showed against the A's. And I think it's going to be a tough couple games here going forward. Really, really hoping that we don't get rained out Saturday or Sunday. It's a possibility for sure. Definitely on Sunday with the early game. I think there's even lightning planned. So just if you're trying to watch this whole series, if that does happen, they most likely, I mean, what would happen is the game would get pushed to Monday. No one knows what time yet. Probably early on, so the A's can get back home for
15: Guardians
24: the Angels.
15: Have an off day Monday.
24: Guardians and A's have an off day Monday. So that's that would be the plan in place. That is the, I don't want to say nightmare scenario, but nobody wants that. It's not good for anybody. It's not good for Cleveland. It's not good for the A's. I guess maybe the Angels want it, but do they really care about winning right now? I don't know.
15: Oh, wow. That's our friend Kurt Suzuki.
24: Well, we could talk a little Angels. We could talk a little pitching, Michael. A little free agency if you're interested.
15: What do you got?
24: So I pitched this to you in the break. I'm kind of thinking
15: I'll be sitting in silence during the break.
24: Oh, yeah, yeah. Sorry. Whoops. I peeled the curtain back a little too far. We didn't discuss about the pitching free agents next year. Obviously, a lot of top-tier guys. The story all season was Scooble this, Scooble that. We'll see what happens. And
15: who?
24: Yeah, and obviously, you have to consider the lockout affecting this and the bargaining agreement, the cap, the floor, all that stuff. But if we're just on a, we're just talking it as if it was normal. We're kind of going down the list who would be realistic for the A's, looking at free agents. I don't know if anyone sticks out to you. I know there's been a lot of conversations whenever George calls in, the great George from San Francisco, Shota Imanaga. He'll be a free agent next year. Yeah, unrestricted. He's 33 years old. I believe this year he's making, or his last contract, he averaged about $22 million. Another guy George loves is Tatsuya Imai with Houston, about $28.5 million, made about $18 million per year. He has to opt out, though, I believe, to be a free agent. So there's some kind of workarounds going there. But Mike, I don't know if you have this list.
15: If
24: you have this list in front of you, if anyone really sticks out that you could see the A's potentially adding, or maybe just a pipe dream pitcher that would be just completely fit right in with the organization.
15: I think a dream pick would be Michael King, but I think going on looking at the numbers, I like David Peterson, 31 years old. He's making $8 million this year. And you look at some of his numbers, 89th percentile ground ball rate. If you look at his ground ball rate this year, it is 51.4%, well above league average, which is going to play well, obviously, in Sacramento and in Las Vegas. You look at his extension, 95th percentile, his barrel rate, his barrel percentage, 75th percentile. So all numbers that you need playing in Sacramento fit David Peterson. And you look at, again, those numbers and the fact that this is someone that left-handed and I think can really be a really big addition to this team. Now, he hasn't had the greatest of years. However, I think this is someone that really will fit in well with what the A's, I think, are looking for and some of the pitchers that they're looking for. And if they can maybe tweak something else with him. You love the ground ball rate numbers. You love the extension numbers, kind of similar to Jacob Lopez in that sense with the extension. So I'm into David Peterson. I think that is going to be someone that I think you can realistically say could be on the docket for the Athletics in free agency this year.
24: Yeah, I think that's a good pick. I think we have somebody on the line who has an opinion, Michael, if we could
15: George. Build him.
0: Nate, Michael, I have heard the bat signal speaking about free agency here. And
15: do
0: I need
15: to get the next general manager on the line, Towny?
0: Oh, where is Towny, Towny, Towny? That would be awesome. But we do have the assistant general manager here. And
15: that's true.
0: We can have his ear. We can have his ear. Please lend me your ear. So the first name I want to say, there needs to be a correction. The A's who should not go after. I'm sorry. Me and Towny, we like him a lot, but we should not go after him. It's Mike Imanaga the second. So Imanaga Shota, we love him. We like him. A's should not touch him. Do not touch him because of two things. He's a fly ball pitcher. And the second thing is he's a little pricey. He's going to be probably over $22 million, little pricey. For a fly ball pitcher, I would not do that. That's a no, boop, boop, no, no, boop, boop, Imanaga, no, boop, boop. But if he's on another team, I'll cheer for him like crazy. I don't care. The three names who we should go after, who, Mike, who you're talking about, we need ground ball pitchers, we need ground ball pitchers. It's three basic names. On the Jeff Passan article, he said the next best pitcher behind Skubal is Taita Kaima. Kaima Taita is the guy who we really need to focus on and get, because like you said, Michael, you need flexibility, either starter, bullpen, even closer. He could do all three. Whatever one you like, he can do it. And it's whatever the A's manager or whatever Towny, Towny, Towny wants him to do, he'll do it. And so the other two guys is, one I need to bring him out, is Kona Takahashi. We need to get Kona because of two main things. He's not a posted player. He's going to be international free agent. So we don't have, the A's don't have to pay money for Kona. And I'm sorry, David Forrest, last year you had a chance to get him. You brushed him aside and you didn't get him. I'm like, oh, that was a hard killer. The third guy who we need to get is Tatsuya Imai. Tatsuya Imai, he is not happy in Houston. Houston has no clue what to do with him. And the only two people he really talks to is Kona Takahashi and Kaima Taira. And we get those three together, we'll have a three-headed dragon, and we'll probably be about maybe $35 million for the three of them or so, somewhere around there, maybe even a little cheaper. Depends how good Towny can negotiate the deal. But those are three guys who we need. And then there's other guys out there who are American pitchers who I think are really good. I think Mikey mentioned a few. I'm pretty sure Cody's going to mention a bunch. And the whole A's scouting staff, they know a bunch. But those three Japanese pitchers, A's need to go strong and get them. Please, please get them. Please, I keep on telling the A's organization to get them. It'll be good for the A's. It'll help us get to the Tokyo Series in 2028. And Nate, you could have a honeymoon. It's you, fiance, Michael, Greg, Road Trip Mike. Somali wants to be there. Mike in Texas.
15: Yeah, he wants his honeymoon to hang out with us.
24: In Japan?
0: Yeah, Mike in Pittsburgh. You can hang out with us. It'll be a bachelor party. Oh, we shouldn't say that online. But I'm saying we have some fun.
15: What?
0: Have a honeymoon, okay?
24: Okay.
0: But that's all I got to say. Get those three guys and have a good one, okay? Take care.
24: Thanks, George.
15: Bye, George. Bachelor party after you married?
24: Yeah. I don't know about that. I think my bachelor party is going to be crazy, though, on a side note.
15: Oh, wow.
24: Yeah, in a good way.
15: We got 8 games left. We're really pulling behind the curtain now.
24: Dude. Yeah. What do we got? What do you got?
15: 8 games.
24: No, we're doing, yeah. We're talking ball.
15: Got to go 2-6 to avoid 100 losses.
24: Hot take, I'll book that right now. They're not going to get 100 losses.
15: Is that really that much of a hot take?
24: No. No, it's not.
15: I'm sure if you ask some other people, yeah. Oh, yeah, it's a hot take. Yeah, because, you know. What are we doing? It's Friday night.
24: Oh, man. Talking yeah, ball. I forgot it's Friday, honestly. This job, you really forget what day is what.
15: And I didn't even know rain was in the forecast in Cleveland.
24: Yeah, it's looking pretty bad, actually, if we could just go over that really quickly. Not that we need to. This is kind of a Nate news moment.
15: Weather with Nate?
24: Yes. Yeah, I kind of do it all here. The 19th, 40% of just some PM showers. You know, hopefully that's...
15: we'll be fine.
24: Hopefully that's not an issue. And then Sunday, yeah, about a 70% chance thunderstorms. You cannot play in those. And those are, I believe, early afternoon. And it's getaway day, so they're playing at 12:40. It's something to look out for, so one game more. Might get pushed to Monday. Hopefully not. I don't want to put that out there, but it's just reality.
15: Yeah. That would be interesting.
24: Yes. Yes, it would. Be fascinating, actually, Michael. Thunderstorms.
15: Well, I am looking forward to our first edition of Nate's Nightly News, because you're stabbing Cody in the back.
24: We're
15: going to have that.
24: Have you ever seen Twilight?
15: I haven't.
24: You haven't seen when they're playing baseball in the dark and it's like rainy, wet. Could be like that.
15: Could.
24: That is the worst thing. That scene is atrocious. That's atrocious. It's bad.
15: Is it really that bad?
24: It's bad, dude. Maybe we'll watch it in the break. Maybe I'll make you watch it in the break since you make me listen to all your Yankees updates.
15: I don't. This is not true. This is so false.
24: Go ahead.
15: Yeah.
24: No, go ahead. Please.
15: This is false.
24: Please go ahead.
15: I'm just saying it's false.
24: Yeah. Okay.
15: Yeah, I am going ahead. I did go ahead.
24: I did.
15: I'm claiming that is false narratives.
24: Okay, Mike.
15: Oh, you're a Yankee boy. No, I'm not.
2: Come on, Mike.
24: There, I used a drop. Are you happy?
15: Yeah, the one drop you use every day.
24: I don't really like drops. I'll be honest with everybody. They're fine. I don't know. I'm just not into them that much. Sometimes they mess up the flow. I don't know. They're okay.
15: Yeah.
24: I just don't love them. I don't know. I'm sorry. I mean, I'm not even sorry. I'm not that sorry. I just don't love drops that much. Like, they're funny sometimes and having a handful of them, but it's too much for me to talk and drop drops on everybody and have this whole backlog of them. It's too much. It's just not for me. Okay. It's not for me.
15: I think I just found a new drop.
24: Okay.
15: I don't love drops. All right. Coming up next, we'll have more here on Ace Talk.
2: Here's the pitch. And it's a hit. Folsom Lake Ford has.
4: Like this.
5: Imagine, if you can, the torment, the confusion. 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
6: I didn't know how to start looking for.
7: So what is that like?
6: 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It's just frustration and just helplessness.
5: But the disappearance of Nancy Rennie's daughter Carrie was quite unlike any other. Because Carrie hadn't exactly vanished, but retreated beyond the shadows to release rage in torrents of text messages to wound her worried family and terrorize that man.
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29: Hey there, I'm Jason Alexander, and this is my dear friend, Peter Tilden.
30: Hey, Jay. By the way, the script says best friend.
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29: Mm-hmm, because we had two things in common. Number one, we like to argue about everything, driving, food, music.
30: No, we don't. And number two, when things annoy us or they perplex us or just don't seem to make any sense, whether it's something in the news or in our personal lives, we go, really, no, really.
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30: 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It's about finding the answers to all the things that make us go, really, no, really. Jerry Seinfeld wondered why they refused to make the stall door go all the way to the floor in a public bathroom, but he didn't get an answer. We did, by reaching out to an expert.
29: And talking dogs. Really? No, really? We spoke to the pet parent of a dog who's become a social media star to find out if pressing buttons on a soundboard with a paw or a nose is truly communicating or are they just showing off?
30: Competitive eaters, they don't chew during competitions. How about that?
29: Really? No, really?
30: That's what we heard. So we spoke to some of the biggest champions of the hot dog eats hot dog world of competitive eating to get the answer. And those are just a few of the things we'll explore on the Really Know Really podcast with Jason Alexander and Peter Tilden.
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15: Progressive Field in Cleveland on the banks of Lake Erie. Did you notice we
24: got
15: a couple on the banks references?
24: Was it Lake Erie?
15: Yeah.
24: That they're on?
15: Mm-hmm. At least that's what he said. The great Ken Korak.
24: He said something during the game that I didn't know what it was. It was the mistake on the lake. What is that?
15: That I don't know.
24: Yeah, because Ken's got some pretty deep cuts. I should have looked that up before I said anything.
15: Yeah.
24: But in the break, Mike, in the break, I made you watch that Twilight baseball scene. What'd you think?
15: Oh, God, that was ridiculous. Guys. They were climbing trees to catch a baseball without a glove. You got two people that are flying in the air at 25 plus V, and then they collide. What is that?
24: I don't know. They just like swing weird. They don't know how to swing clearly. They don't know how to play.
15: They're not sweating. They're not dirty.
24: They're sparkling.
15: Yeah, what does that even mean?
24: I don't know, but I'm glad I made you watch that.
15: Yeah, that was.
24: I'm glad you watched it.
15: I mean, was that a valuable use of my time in the break? We're talking about getting value out of people, and was that a valuable use of my time in the commercial break?
24: I mean, we're talking about getting value out of people. Yeah, no, it wasn't. It wasn't.
15: However long our break is, was it 3 minutes? You want me to spend my 3 minutes That's a valuable use of my time.
24: Watching the baseball scene from Twilight where they sparkle and don't know how to swing a bat.
15: I'm trying to figure out what free agents we're going to sign this offseason. I want to get value out of my free agents.
24: We got to sign Edward. That's who the A's had to sign. Edward the Vampire.
15: I was going to say, yeah, who's Edward? Who?
24: It's Robert Pattinson in that movie. It's insane that he is just the... I mean, he's a great actor. He's a superstar now. But just to think that's like where he got big is very funny.
15: Yeah. You he's got a Batman. New segment for us?
24: Yeah. Did we mention this yesterday that a whale was in the Sacramento River? Did we mention this on the show? A whale showed up just in the
15: Sacramento...
24: Literally on the banks of the Sacramento River. I guess it swam up the banks of the Sacramento River, which I don't know how that works because of that salt water. Like, I'm not a water scientist or anything, but I don't get how a whale swims up into fresh water. Yeah, I don't know. And then also on my way to work today, I got stopped because there was a carjacking that ended in a violent way on Watt Avenue, and I had to go around it, and it was right next to a school, which is scary. So just, you know, I'm glad everyone's okay that was not involved in the situation or involved. But that's Nate's News Corner for this evening. Nate's Nightly News.
15: Nate's Nightly News. We're That's sticking what it is, with that. Right?
24: Yeah, I like that better. I like the alliteration. Nightly
15: News stabbing Cody in the back. I love it.
24: Yes, yes.
15: It's what we do on this show.
24: Oh, okay. I got a text. I got an update. This comes from Dennis and Hilmar.

0: funniest drops. There's some stuff that like we can't even use that he said because it's so insane.
1: Yes, I know of one at least you're talking about.
0: I had to show that one to my family.
1: Yeah, we got 1 week left of shows.
0: I know.
1: Four A's Cast Lives left, I think.
0: There's some in here you probably never heard.
1: Probably.
0: Like this.
2: That could have been a knob job.
1: I've heard that one.
3: That's kind of cute that you rollerblade.
1: I think I cut that one.
0: You cut that one?
1: I think so, yeah.
4: We couldn't do diddly poo offensively. We sucked. Coaching did a horrible job. The players did a horrible job.
0: That's Jim Mora. That's this guy.
4: Playoffs?
0: It's the same guy. He's hilarious. Towney said last year we had this thing if the A's win a World Series in Sacramento, we're going to get Jim Mora. See, I'm laughing. I can't even get that out. We're going to get Jim Mora.
1: Be at the parade?
0: Yes, he's going to headline the parade with Steve Sachs.
1: Where would that parade be? Would that be on J Street, I Street?
0: Apparently, it's going all the way up to South Lake Tahoe, something like that.
1: Oh, okay.
0: Yeah.
1: So the 2027 World Series parade, we're going up to Tahoe.
0: Yeah, I guess, even though it's
1: snowing.
0: Closest team that plays there is 2 hours away, or plays near there.
1: We're going up to the snow to celebrate the World Series championship.
0: I guess. Yeah. I don't think we really
1: thought about
0: that.
1: Starts snowing there in October.
0: Yeah, we didn't really consider that.
1: I was up there 2 Octobers ago.
0: Wow.
1: It was snowing.
0: I was up there a couple months ago, Mike.
1: Oh, must be nice. Well, we were all working.
0: Yeah. Yeah.
1: We're working like dogs here to get through the season.
0: We could just chit-chat all night, huh?
1: We could. You know. I think people enjoy it. I think people enjoy this part of it.
0: Really?
1: Maybe not.
0: I try not to think about it. I try not to think about it because then if, you know, like, yeah, you just can't think about it, I guess. I don't know, man. I'm not bringing some type of fake energy to this show. This is really who I am. This is how I talk. There's maybe less cuss words or, you know, maybe I censor myself a little bit. On this show, but this is kind of who I am.
1: Must be nice.
0: Yeah, I know. Yeah, you're like a different guy in the break. You're like really mean and like
1: I am.
0: Cold shoulder and like backstabby and like.
1: Why should we sit in silence? So
0: yeah, and you're always like looking at me through the Zoom meeting, just with dead eyes. I'm like, hey, Mike. Ooh.
1: Yeah,
0: like a little scared of you.
1: Different person.
0: Yeah, it's terrifying. Actually, really is.
1: Well, let's go around the league to wrap up this edition of A's Talk. I don't know where to go from there. Nationals beat the Cardinals 9-1. Braves beat the Astros 6-2. Tigers over the White Sox 11-8. Mets 6-3 over the Phillies. Red Sox 4-2 over the Rays. Brewers 6-5 over the Baltimore Orioles. Pirates beat the Royals 8-5. And the Reds beat the Cubs 6-4. Got some games in progress, too. In the ninth inning, a couple of games, the Rangers leading the Blue Jays 7-1, and the Rockies and Mariners tied up at 4. Bottom of the sixth in Anaheim, the Twins lead 2-0. Bottom of the fifth in San Diego, the Marlins up 1-0, as is the bottom of the fifth in Arizona. The Yankees up 6-2 over the Diamondbacks. And top of the third at Chavez Ravine, the Giants and the Dodgers tied up at 1 apiece. We got ball tomorrow, Nate. Hey, who's pitching tomorrow?
0: Oh, I don't know. I haven't looked yet. Is it Perkins?
1: It's Jacob Lopez.
0: It's Jacob Lopez. Okay, so we got a chance.
1: Jacob Lopez against... Oh, wow.
0: He's good. I'm just saying Jacob Lopez is good. That's all I'm saying.
1: We have a chance. We have a chance every day we step out on the field. That's a new day.
0: That's true, Coach Mike.
1: Every day we have a
0: chance. Thank you, Coach.
1: 2:30, our coverage begins. Jacob Lopez and Tanner Bibee will be on the bump for their respective teams tomorrow for a 3:10 first pitch.
0: Bibee's lost 15 games.
1: That's correct.
0: He's 6-15. He still has a 4.16, which isn't good, but it's not horrific.
1: Jacob Lopez, 6-4, 5.02.
0: Yeah. Dude, 15 games is rough.
1: It's a rough year.
0: Yeah.
1: That's all you can say.
0: Thanks for having me on the show, Mike.
1: Yeah, no problem. Nate from Sacramento. Long-time caller, first time... or long-time listener, first time caller.
0: No, this is my...

0: my first time listening too. I just kind of showed up.
1: Yeah, first time.
0: First time
1: directing.
0: Yes.
1: First time producing.
0: Yes. First time button pressing.
1: Press
0: the button.
1: Unmute.
0: I was a baseball guy.
2: Joy is a baseball guy.
0: That one's loud.
1: Unmute Mike. Cue Johnny and Ken. Unmute Johnny.
0: Tell Johnny to be quiet in the break. Here we go. That's pretty much
1: John,
0: my whole
1: job.
0: John,
1: I need an ID.
0: John, no, I don't tell him. He literally gets upset with me if I tell him about the ID. If he comes back on this show, we can have a discussion about it. But if I gave him a vague reminder today. But if you don't know what an ID is, first of all, we just assume people know. Every hour you have to do a station ID, which it sounds like this if you don't know.
3: 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This is the Bay Area's home.
0: So every hour you have to do that. You have a 10-minute window to do it. And Johnny's whole thing ever since we started is like, don't remind me about the IDs. Don't. I got it. And if he misses the window, it's like, Johnny, we got to get it. And he's like, bro, I'm on it. I got it. So I really have stopped reminding him, or Ken for that matter. It's made me worse in my job. Because he's like, I got it. You don't tell me, I get it offended. Bro. And I say, okay, Johnny, bro, I apologize. I'm just trying to do my job here. And it's just it's a war every day.
1: What's his
0: He's pretty good at it. He's good at it. There's no doubt. But everyone makes a mistake. And then if I mention it at all, it's like I really hurt his feelings and then I feel bad.
1: Bro. Oh, bro, I'm sorry.
0: No, it's me apologizing to him.
1: Why would you apologize?
0: Because I reminded him. He doesn't want to be reminded.
1: But if he forgot it.
0: I know. It's the circle of life, Mike. It's tough.
1: This show has gone off the rails.
0: I know. Like, sorry. You've been like trying to get
1: nothing.
0: Out.
1: It's both of us tonight. This show has just gone. Tonight's show has just been talking about random.
0: Twilight random baseball. Stuff.
1: Yeah, we're talking drops. Mm-hmm. I don't love drops.
0: Did you cut that?
1: It's a drop. I can't cut it yet.
0: Oh.
1: Need the show to end to do that.
0: All right, we'll end the show then.
1: A's fall to the Guardians 5-3. Our coverage will begin tomorrow 2:30 with the pregame show. Jacob Lopez, Tanner Bibee will be on the mound for the A's and the Guardians, respectively. For Nate Littlefield, I am Michael Barabalt. Thank you all for listening to A's Talk, everybody. And we will talk to you all tomorrow.
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13: A quiet residential neighborhood erupts in chaos. Carmine Galante, the feared boss of the Bonanno crime family, lies dead, his cigar still clutched between his teeth.
14: Masked men walked into Joe and Mary's luncheonette in Brooklyn today and gunned down Carmine Galante. man believed to be the most powerful mafia chieftain in the country.
13: The execution sent shockwaves through the criminal underworld and set the stage for one of the most pivotal criminal cases in New York City history. From the minds behind the acclaimed television series comes Law and Order: Criminal Justice System. This isn't a scripted drama. These are real stories told by the people who have lived them.
15: My father should have been a dead man.
13: For decades, the mafia had New York City in a stranglehold, with law enforcement seemingly powerless to intervene. But the murder of Carmine Galante marked the beginning of the end. Discover how a group of young prosecutors took on the mafia, and with the help of law enforcement, brought down its most powerful figures. I'm Anasiga Nicolazzi. And from Wolf Entertainment and iHeart Podcasts, this is Law & Order Criminal Justice System.
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19: 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Forget about it. Mitchell just admires it. It is gone over the pool. And the A's lead 10-7. What a shot from Soderstrom.
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finding the right person to hire is such a chore anymore. It's such a chore because so many people have checked out of the workforce. So many people, they're online, they're on these hiring sites, and they're just kind of browsing. Well, I'll just kind of see what's out there. But you're not looking for someone who just, quote, wants to see what's out there. You need someone to come into your company and work for you and make your life easier, make your business.

0: segment of the Jesse Kelly Show on a Friday, and Ask Dr. Jesse Friday, but we shall return on a Monday. You know what else?
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4: The commander-in-chief is declaring victory over a campaign promise. President Trump says an agreement has been reached with Denmark over Greenland. In a post on Truth Social Friday, Trump said the agreement gives the U.S., quote, permanent control over security and all other needs in Greenland. He went on to say no other U.S. adversary will be allowed to have a base, a military presence, or sensitive investments in Greenland without American approval. Trump says the agreement addresses all of his concerns and stressed there will be no cost to the U.S. Trump has repeatedly argued for U.S. control over Greenland in the recent months, citing national security concerns. President Trump has signed a bill allowing him to place more sanctions on Russia. The measure, called the Lindsey Graham Sanctioning Russia and Iran Act of 2026, was signed into law on Friday. It targets Russia's economy over its continued war with Ukraine and even expands sanctions on Iran. Under the bill, President Trump can impose tariffs on countries that are within the top five of those that purchase Russian oil, a group which includes China and India. The National Weather Service says a tornado touched down north of Salt Lake City as storms moved through. Rob Dawson has this story.
5: The National Weather Service confirmation of a tornado tracks with pictures from the area when a funnel cloud formed in Fruit Heights in Davis County, about 25 miles north of Salt Lake City. It's all part of the same storm system that's dumped rain over northern Utah. Tornadoes are rare in the state. There are, on average, only two or three confirmed per year. I'm Rob Dawson.
4: And gas prices jumped again overnight, with AAA putting today's new national average at $4.46 a gallon for regular unleaded. I'm Jim Ford.
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5: An investigation is underway after an F-16 fighter Falcon military jet crashed in Michigan on Thursday. The plane was part of the Texas Air National Guard's 149th Fighter Wing that's been conducting training operations. The pilot ejected safely and is hospitalized in stable condition. Residents within a mile of the crash site in Grand Traverse County were ordered to evacuate. Michigan State Police said the evacuation was due to a hazardous chemical spill from that crash.

0: crash. New reporting suggests the man and woman who were killed by a subway train early Sunday was not a double suicide. New reporting suggests the man and woman who were killed by a subway train in New York City early Sunday was not a double suicide. Andrew Whitman has a story.
1: Early reports said the two appeared to be sitting on the tracks of the 4 train as it approached them, and that the woman was laughing before they both died inside the Spring Street station. Sources now tell the Daily News the couple was hugging and kissing on the platform when one of them lost their balance and both fell onto the tracks. They say Navam Call from Sayreville hit his head in the fall, and Malika Chitre from South Brunswick, New Jersey, was trying to pull them both away from the oncoming train. The 24-year-olds were both young professionals who had studied at Rutgers. In New York, I'm Andrew Whitman.
0: Resident Evil is off to a good start at the box office. The Zach Cregger-directed film made $8.8 million from Thursday previews. It's looking to make between $40 and $50 million in its debut. Elsewhere, Spider-Man, Brand New Day, became the highest-grossing domestic release ever earlier this week, surpassing Star Wars' The Force Awakens. And birders from across the country are coming to Portland in hopes of seeing a blue rock thrush. I'm Jim Forbes.
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0: Truth Social President Trump says the agreement gives the U.S. permanent control over security and all other needs in Greenland. He went on to say no U.S. adversary will be allowed to have a base, a military presence, or sensitive investments in Greenland without American approval. Trump says the agreement addresses all of his concerns and stresses there will be no cost to the U.S. He has repeatedly argued for U.S. control over Greenland, citing national security concerns. I'm Jennifer Kuiper.
1: A flood threat will persist through the weekend in parts of the Plains, Midwest, and Great Lakes. Today, the heaviest rain is set to impact millions in Minnesota, Wisconsin, Iowa, and Illinois. Tomorrow, storms will move south to Des Moines and Chicago. The flood threat will then shift eastward, impacting the Ohio Valley and the Northeast. And the sole holdout juror in the Lindsey Clancy triple murder trial in Massachusetts says he didn't have any doubts that she deliberately killed her children. In a statement first reported by News Nation, Michael P. Desranville said he tried to explain different possible theories during deliberation, but he kept getting cut off. I'm Jim Forbes.
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5: I'm Julian Edelman. 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
1: A large crowd gathered at the Kennedy Center in Washington, D.C. on Friday to protest President Trump's threats to demolish it. The Hands Around the Kennedy Center rally is calling for Trump to be removed as the chairman of the National Cultural Center. Trump has threatened the Kennedy Center could be torn down if his name is not allowed to be displayed on it. Thursday, a judge ordered the center must give at least 30 days notice before any major renovations or demolition. Fencing and guards were seen surrounding the center earlier this week after its board voted to temporarily close it for renovations. The World Health Organization is warning of a healthcare worker shortage in the coming years. Wendy Swanson has a story.
8: The organization published a Workforce Trends article that forecasts 67 countries will not have enough healthcare workers to meet health needs by year 2030. The report shows nearly one in four doctors on average is older than 55 and will retire in the next decade. That number is close to one in three doctors in high-income countries. I'm Wendy Swanson.
1: The U.S. is planning to sell $24 billion worth of fighter jets to Saudi Arabia. The State Department announced Thursday that the package will include 48 Lockheed Martin F-35 fighter jets, as well as dozens of engines and other parts. It said the proposed sale will, quote, support the foreign policy and national security objectives of the U.S. by improving the security of an ally that is, quote, a force for political stability and economic progress in the Gulf region. Congress has 30 days to approve or reject the deal, which comes as Houthi rebels in Yemen have ramped up their attacks against Saudi Arabia. And some of music's big

0: biggest names are in Las Vegas this weekend for the iHeartRadio Music Festival. I'm Jim Forbes.
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0: in a statement saying it stands fully behind the White House team and that it has the constitutional right to report, quote, without hindrance or interference from the government. And the sole holdout juror in the Lindsey Clancy triple murder trial in Massachusetts says he didn't have any doubts that she deliberately killed her children. In a statement first reported by News Nation, Michael P. Desranville said he tried to explain different possible theories during deliberation, but he kept getting cut off. I'm Jim Forbes.
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4: Hey, this is Jamie Loftus, and this is my new weekly show, 16th Minute of Fame, the podcast where every episode I take a closer look at an internet character of the day. Who were they? What made them so notorious? How did the internet, or sometimes the algorithm, choose them? And what does a person do when they're suddenly confronted with more attention than the human psyche can handle? Take The Dress, a story that went uber viral in early 2015 in spite of being, well, kind of a boring optical illusion. A mother of the bride in Scotland took a picture of a dress she was thinking about wearing to her daughter's wedding. But she saw the dress as blue with black lace, and her daughter saw it as white with gold lace. One BuzzFeed post later, every single person on the internet was talking about the dress. But to me, the dress is a story about the last couple of months when the internet was still sort of fun. It was shortly before the stories that spread across the internet stopped being driven by exploited millennials with useless arts degrees and started being decided by algorithms hell-bent on growing internet usership at all costs. And on a long enough timeline, the story of the dress is one entangled with abuse and media exploitation. Internet history is a tricky thing to be invested in. It feels like every time a bad with business billionaire buys up another platform, history starts being erased. With the team at Cool Zone Media, we're taking these characters' 16th minute of fame to see what their moment meant to them and what it says about us.
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0: A panel of human rights experts commissioned by the UN says they have, quote, reasonable grounds to believe the U.S. committed war crimes in Iran. The International Fact-Finding Mission submitted its report on Thursday and said the 2 airstrikes in late February on a southern city in Iran killed at least 178 civilians. The report said one of the strikes hit a school, killing dozens of children. In a statement, the team said it found reasonable grounds to believe the U.S., quote, committed the war crime of launching indiscriminate attacks resulting in the loss of life or injury to civilians. Farms around the Garden State had to pull out heating lamps and irrigation equipment to save crops from a late April freeze, and now those extra steps are bearing fruit. Levon Putney has more.
6: At Allstead Farms in Chester in Morris County, co-owner Rebecca Allstead says some of their rows of apple trees have produced enough for the annual pick-your-own crowds of customers just in time for the fall harvest season. Allstead says they also grew more vegetables and peppers this year that did not suffer as much from April's temperature swings. Now, workers at Terhune Orchards in Princeton also say they may do by offering visitors other features this fall, like an expanded corn maze to walk through and get lost in. I'm Levon Putney.
0: A flood threat will persist through the weekend in parts of the Plains, Midwest, and Great Lakes. The heaviest rain is set to impact millions in Minnesota, Wisconsin, Iowa, and Illinois. Saturday storms will move in from the south to Des Moines and Chicago. The flood threat will then shift eastward, impacting the Ohio Valley and the Northeast. And Resident Evil is off to a good start at the box office this weekend. The Zach Cregger-directed film made $8.8 million from Thursday previews. It's looking to make between $40 and $50 million in its debut. Elsewhere, Spider-Man Brand New Day became the highest-grossing domestic release ever. I'm Jim Forbes.
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8: America's wallets are taking a hit as inflation rises faster than wages. Lisa Carton has the story.
9: Data released Friday by the U.S. Bureau of Labor Statistics show consumer prices rose 3.4% in August from a year ago. Meanwhile, a separate BLS report says average hourly earnings rose just 3.1% over the same time. The gap reveals the loss in purchasing power felt by workers. Soaring energy costs are a major factor, with gas prices rising nearly 4% in August alone.
8: Newly declassified briefings show clear warnings to U.S. presidents before the 9/11 attacks. The documents are mainly from the daily intelligence briefings for former Presidents Clinton and George W. Bush, where both were warned Osama bin Laden was plotting to attack the U.S. using hijacked passenger jets. The Trump administration released the documents on the 25th anniversary of the terror attacks. The World Health Organization is warning of a healthcare worker shortage in the coming years. Wendy Swanson has this story.
10: The organization published a Workforce Trends article that forecasts 67 countries will not have enough healthcare workers to meet health needs by year 2030. The report shows nearly one in four doctors on average is older than 55 and will retire in the next decade. That number is close to one in three doctors in high-income countries. I'm Wendy Swanson.
8: And the U.S. is planning to sell $24 billion worth of fighter jets to Saudi Arabia. The State Department announced Thursday that the package will include 48 Lockheed Martin F-35 fighter jets, as well as dozens of engines and other parts. It said the proposed sale will, quote, support the foreign policy and national security objectives of the U.S. by improving the security of an ally that is, quote, a force for political stability and economic progress in the Gulf region. I'm Jim Forbes.
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Good evening. The lights are down low and the rest of your place is quiet. We are 100% all live for the next 4 hours in a world that is responding directly to this show. There's a new Pentagon UFO video release as of today. Disclosure, because of Coast to Coast, new videos, new talks,

0: There's a new podcast from 60 Minutes called A Second Look. The team at 60 Minutes has spent the last year digging through thousands of tapes, transcripts, and reels of film. And you're about to hear some of the sound that was never broadcast. Like 21-year-old Taylor Swift imagining her future success.
1: Sometimes I get really overwhelmed when I think about, like, 10 years from now I'll be 30. What's the sound then? What are the choices I've made at that point? Oh my God, what does my life look like?
0: Then there are the people you may not recognize by name, but who witnessed some of the most important events in modern history. 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Together, we'll hear how much our world has changed.
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6: President Trump is unveiling lower medication prices for state Medicaid programs. He made the announcement in the Oval Office on Friday.
7: Today we're launching the program that will provide the most favored nation discounts to state Medicaid programs covering nearly 70 million Americans.
6: Trump said the U.S. has gone from paying the highest medication costs to the lowest under him. The president added that states will save billions of dollars under the new discount program. A panel of human rights experts commissioned by the UN says they have reasonable grounds to believe the U.S. committed war crimes in Iran. Jim Forbes has details.
8: The International Fact-Finding Mission submitted its report on Thursday and said the two airstrikes in late February on a southern city in Iran killed at least 178 civilians. The report said one of the strikes hit a school, killing dozens of children. In a statement, the team said it found reasonable grounds to believe the U.S., quote, committed the war crime of launching indiscriminate attacks resulting in the loss of life or injury to civilians.
6: More than 200 U.S. service members are honored in Hawaii after being identified over the past year. More from Jennifer Kuiper.
9: The Defense POW MIA Accounting Agency has hosted its 2026 Prisoner of War and Missing in Action Recognition Day ceremony. Attendees gathered to hear the names of those identified since the last ceremony. The annual event notes the nation's commitment to account for missing service members and honor the fallen.
6: Horror movie fans are flocking to theaters to see the new Resident Evil reboot.
10: Hi, here is Michelle. Leave a message.
11: Hey, baby, I'm really sorry that we got disconnected earlier. Some things happened, and I can't get a hold of police.
6: The Zach Cregger-directed film made nearly $9 million from Thursday previews, and it's looking to make between $40 and $50 million in its debut weekend. Earlier this week, Spider-Man Brand New Day became the highest-grossing domestic release ever, surpassing Star Wars The Force Awakens. I'm Lisa Taylor.
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Good evening. The lights are down low and the rest of your place is quiet. We are 100% all live for the next 4 hours in a world that is responding directly to this show. There's a new Pentagon UFO video release as of today. Disclosure because of Coast to Coast, new videos, new talks. In fact, word on the investigation that the government has looked into wormholes and warp drives. That came right from the show. And also today, RFK announces that they're going to officially investigate chemtrails. A topic that came to light right here in the dark at Coast to Coast. And down here in an underground studio, there's just the glow of the console, a microphone, and you and me in the middle of the night. My name's Rich Barra, and tonight I'm your host for Coast to Coast AM. Thank you, George Norrie, for asking me to step in. And tonight, we're going somewhere dark because there's things that have followed human beings for thousands of years. Go.

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2: New video of the Los Angeles bus helicopter crash shows the suspect accused of triggering the accident trapped inside of her SUV after the collision. Firefighters had to cut 36-year-old Bailey Rios from the badly damaged vehicle following Tuesday's collision, which triggered a deadly helicopter crash. Rios was taken to court Friday after her earlier appearances were delayed for medical reasons. Prosecutors say she was speeding and under the influence of drugs when her SUV struck the bus, killing two people and injuring five others. Carrot Top is reportedly in a Las Vegas hospital after an attempted suicide. TMZ says the Las Vegas comedian, whose real name is Scott Thompson, attempted suicide Friday and was rushed to a local hospital. The report says his Friday night show at the Luxor was canceled as a result. His representative told TMZ that Mr. Thompson is recovering in the hospital and is receiving the care and support he needs, and that his family and those closest to him respectfully ask for privacy. The Goo Goo Dolls took the stage at the iHeartRadio Music Festival in Las Vegas Friday night. Some of the biggest names in music are performing, including BTS, Cardi B, Snoop Dogg, Muse, and Major Lazer. Other acts include Lainey Wilson and the Smashing Pumpkins. Fans not able to be at T-Mobile Arena had the chance to experience the festival at home. Night 2, tonight, streams on Disney Plus and Hulu starting at 10:30 p.m. Eastern. A 100-pound tortoise is back home after crawling across eastern North Carolina. A report from WITN-TV says the tortoise left his home in Jones County 3 weeks ago and was finally captured this week. The African spurred tortoise, named Big Guy, dodged four lanes of Highway 70 traffic and slipped away from multiple search teams before the owner's mother spotted him miles away. A passing USPS driver helped hoist Big Guy into her car, where family members say he is now home once again. I'm Lisa Taylor.
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9: Next. Hey, Alfie, what can I get for you?
10: Hey, Nora, just a nice latte, please. How was your weekend?
9: Not bad, thanks. Mainly working here. You?
10: Me? Well, I was battling gods in the afterlife realm, and after lunch, I fought mercenaries. Ooh, could I get oat milk with that latte, please?
9: Yeah, of course.
10: And then Sunday was mostly fighting supervillains. So a pretty chill weekend. Oh, and I'll grab an almond croissant, too.
9: Wait, what? That didn't actually happen, right?
10: It happens on PS5.
11: Here's what's happening from the 960 KNEW newsroom.
12: President Trump says he's banning major news outlets from the White House. While speaking from the Oval Office on Friday, he talked about his announcement on Truth Social banning CNN, MS Now, and Politico due to what he says is their constant reporting of fiction and lies when covering him.
13: You get so tired of reading and seeing fake news. When you look at CNN, it's just fake. That's why their ratings are no good.
12: President Trump says the U.S. has reached an agreement with Denmark to establish a large military presence in Greenland. Trump said Friday the agreement would give the U.S. permanent control over security in Greenland and that no U.S. adversary will be allowed to have a military presence or sensitive investments in Greenland without U.S. approval. Trump said the agreement addresses all of his concerns and that there will be no cost to the U.S. The World Health Organization is warning of a healthcare worker shortage in the coming years. The organization published a workforce trends article Friday that claims 67 countries will not have enough healthcare workers to meet health needs by the year 2030. A Sikh truck driver from California is recuperating after being stabbed 17 times at a Wyoming rest stop. The attack happened over the weekend at the Bitter Creek rest area along Interstate 80 east of Rock Springs. The truck driver, whose name is being withheld, says he was helped by a Good Samaritan family who scared off the attacker. A short while later, Wyoming Highway Patrol troopers arrested Andrew Bizdak, who's being charged with attempted murder. The attack has increased worry in California's Sikh community, which makes up a large share of the state's truck drivers. Resident Evil is off to a scary good start at the box office.
14: Hi, Amber's Michelle. Leave a message.
15: Hey, baby, I'm really sorry that we got disconnected earlier. Some things have happened, and I can't get a hold of police.
12: The Zach Cregger-directed film made nearly $9 million from Thursday previews, and it's looking to make between $40 and $50 million in its debut weekend. Earlier this week, Spider-Man Brand New Day became the highest-grossing domestic release ever, surpassing Star Wars The Force Awakens. I'm Lisa Taylor.
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0: Say a nearby data center creates constant noise and bright lights in their backyards. More from Jim Forbes.
1: Mayor Matt Mahan met with some of the residents.
2: I do hear like a very low-grade kind of hum.
1: Neighbors say the noise gets worse when it's hot. The city is now considering whether to make stricter standards for data centers. Cities across the state are also worried about the amount of electricity and water data centers use.
0: President Trump is unveiling lower medication prices for state Medicaid programs. He made the announcement in the Oval Office Friday.
3: Today we're launching the program that will provide the most favored nation discounts to state Medicaid programs covering nearly 70 million Americans.
0: Trump said the U.S. has gone from paying the highest medication costs to the lowest under him. The president added states will save billions of dollars under the new discount program.
4: I have been somehow whisked off the bridge and placed on the surface of an asteroid.
0: William Shatner is trading starships for shredding as he prepares to make his heavy metal debut. The 95-year-old, best known as Captain Kirk in the Star Trek franchise, will enter the world of mosh pits as his band takes the stage at Chicago's Riot Fest this Sunday. Shatner is not entirely new to the music industry, having released several spoken word rock and pop albums over the years, including his debut album, The Transformed Man, in 1968. Ahead of the festival, Shatner provided a long list of rider requirements, which include a boat renamed in his honor so he can once again captain a ship. It's pumpkin spice season once again. Many across the country have noticed a change in the weather as the nights grow longer. That's because the official start of autumn is this Tuesday. That's when the fall equinox occurs in the northern hemisphere. The Old Farmer's Almanac says the equinox will occur precisely at 8:04 p.m. Eastern Time on Tuesday night. That's the exact moment the sun will cross the celestial equator. I'm Lisa Taylor.
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12: Millions across the West, from Arizona to Montana, are at risk of flash flooding today because of monsoon weather. It's monsoon season in the Southwest, and forecasters say a significant surge of moisture from Mexico is expected to push thunderstorm activity into the Rockies this weekend. Today, forecasters warn that heavy downpours can fill dry washes quickly, and gusty winds could create dust storms. Areas recovering from wildfires can expect debris flows, and hikers are being urged to avoid canyons and arroyos. President Trump has signed a bill allowing him to place more sanctions on Russia. Jim Forbes has the latest.
13: The measure, called the Lindsey Graham Sanctioning Russia and Iran Act of 2026, was signed into law on Friday. It targets Russia's economy over its continued war with Ukraine and even expands sanctions on Iran. Under the bill, President Trump can impose tariffs on countries that are within the top five of those that purchase Russian oil, a group which includes China and India.
12: California Governor Gavin Newsom has signed an executive order calling for more AI regulation. The order, signed Friday, calls for more outside experts to check on the safety and security of AI, along with independent reviews. The executive order brings together top experts who will, within 2 months, suggest ways for California to make its AI safety laws even stronger, like creating safety plans and requiring emergency shutoff switches for advanced AI. Amazon's Fall Prime Day event will make its return on October 6th and 7th. Customers will be able to shop for deals across a variety of categories, including tech, tools, home essentials, and everyday basics. 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I'm Lisa Taylor.
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2: In the fight against Alzheimer's, now is the moment we've been waiting for. With new treatments emerging in the fight against Alzheimer's and all other dementia, now is the time for hope. Now is the time for action. Held in over 600 communities.

0: Granted, he thought it was enough proof that she knew exactly what she was doing and planned. His attorney, Edward Paltzik, said Desrondel is lying low in an undisclosed rural area in New England. Clancy admitted to killing her three children in 2023, but pleaded not guilty by reason of insanity. A mistrial was declared earlier this month, and Clancy will be back in court on September 29th to see if prosecutors will seek a retrial. More than 200 U.S. service members are being honored in Hawaii after being identified over the past year. Details from Jennifer Kuiper.
1: The Defense POW MIA Accounting Agency has hosted its 2026 Prisoner of War and Missing in Action Recognition Day ceremony. Attendees gathered at the National Memorial Cemetery of the Pacific at Punch Bowl Friday to hear the names of those identified since the last ceremony. The annual event notes the nation's commitment to account for missing service members and honor the fallen.
0: Singer-songwriter Duncan Sheik has died at the age of 56.
2: I am barely breathing.
0: The New York Times, his mother said he died of organ failure Thursday night. Sheik was known for the Grammy-nominated song Barely Breathing. He also won two Tony Awards for composing the hit Broadway musical Spring Awakening. A statement on his Instagram page said the world has lost a singular talent and deeply influential voice in music and theater.
2: See it all too clear.
0: I'm Lisa Taylor.

0: son. According to investigators, 46-year-old Christina Clemens told deputies the relationship had been ongoing for several years. Her son, 22-year-old Shane Clemens, reportedly told authorities the relationship began when he was 18. Christina Clemens was arrested on charges of incest and adultery, while Shane Clemens faces a separate charge of assaulting his mother. Carrot Top is reportedly in a Las Vegas hospital after an attempted suicide. Jim Forbes has the latest.
1: TMZ says the Las Vegas comedian, whose real name is Scott Thompson, attempted suicide Friday and was rushed to a local hospital. The report says his Friday night show at the Luxor was canceled as a result. His representative told TMZ that, quote, Mr. Thompson is recovering in the hospital and is receiving the care and support he needs, and that his family and those closest to him, quote, respectfully ask for privacy. The 61-year-old Thompson is known for his signature long red hair and prop comedy and has the longest running show in Las Vegas.
0: I'm Lisa Taylor.

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6: Next. Hey, Alfie, what can I get for you?
7: Hey, Nora, just a nice latte, please. 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
6: 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You?
7: Me? 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
6: Wait, what? 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
10: President Trump is making good on his White House ban of several major news outlets. MS Now said its journalists have been denied access to the White House grounds on Saturday. The move comes a day after Trump said he's barring CNN, MS Now, and Politico due to what he called their constant reporting of fiction and lies about him. In a statement posted on X this morning, MS Now said, "The White House belongs to the American people, and the decisions made inside are funded by our tax dollars." The news outlet vowed to take all necessary steps to defend its rights under the First Amendment, which guarantees freedom of the press. Forecasters say heavy rain is likely across much of the U.S. as summer winds down. A flood threat is in effect through the weekend from the plains to the East Coast. Thunderstorms are expected from Minneapolis to Grand Rapids, where millions will be subject to flash flooding and travel delays. The flood threat will then shift eastward through Tuesday across the Midwest and to the Northeast. President Trump says an agreement has been reached with Denmark over Greenland. Jennifer Kuiper reports.
11: In a post on Truth Social, President Trump says the agreement gives the U.S. permanent control over security and all other needs in Greenland. He went on to say no U.S. adversary will be allowed to have a base, a military presence, or sensitive investments in Greenland without American approval. Trump says the agreement addresses all of his concerns and stresses there will be no cost to the U.S.
10: Carrot Top is reportedly in a Las Vegas hospital after an attempted suicide. Jim Forbes has more.
12: TMZ says the Las Vegas comedian, whose real name is Scott Thompson, attempted suicide Friday and was rushed to a local hospital. The report says his Friday night show at the Luxor was canceled as a result. His representative told TMZ that, quote, Mr. Thompson is recovering in the hospital and is receiving the care and support he needs, and that his family and those closest to him, quote, respectfully ask for privacy. The 61-year-old Thompson is known for his prop comedy and has the longest running show in Las Vegas.
10: I'm Lisa Taylor.
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10: President Trump is unveiling lower medication prices for state Medicaid programs. He made the announcement in the Oval Office on Friday. Trump said the U.S. has gone from paying the highest medication costs to the lowest under him. He pointed to him negotiating for most favored nation pricing for the falling costs. The president added states will save billions of dollars under the new discount program. One person has died after two gliders collided in upstate New York. State police say a mid-air collision between the two gliders happened Friday afternoon near the town of Edinburgh. One of the

Eastern Time on Tuesday night. That's the exact moment the sun will cross the celestial equator. Fat Bear Week is returning to Alaska's Katmai National Park after an unprecedented summer along the Brooks River. Rangers counted 25 spring cubs by early August. The annual online tournament begins Tuesday. It runs through September 29th, when this year's champion will be announced. I'm Lisa Taylor.

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8: President Trump is making good on his White House ban of three major news outlets. We get the latest from Lisa Taylor.
9: MS Now said its journalists have been denied access to the White House grounds on Saturday. The move comes a day after Trump said he's barring CNN, MS Now, and Politico due to what he called their constant reporting of fiction and lies about him. In a statement posted on X this morning, MS Now said the White House belongs to the American people and the decisions made inside are funded by our tax dollars.
8: The news outlet vowed to take all necessary steps to defend its right under the First Amendment, which guarantees freedom of the press. The U.S. will be placing more sanctions on Russia over its war with Ukraine. President Trump on Friday signed a bill called the Lindsey Graham Sanctioning Russia and Iran Act of 2026. The bill targets Russia's economy over its continued military aggression in Ukraine and will expand sanctions on Iran. It also allows Trump to impose tariffs on countries that are within the top five purchasers of Russian oil, including China and India. Forecasters say heavy rain is likely across much of the U.S. as summer winds down. A flood threat is in effect through the weekend from the plains to the East Coast. The flood threat will then shift eastward through Tuesday across the Midwest and to the Northeast. William Shatner is trading starships for heavy metal. The 95-year-old, best known for his role as Captain Kirk in the Star Trek franchise, will now enter the world of mosh pits as his band takes the stage at Chicago's Rio Fest tomorrow. Shatner is not entirely new to the music industry, releasing spoken word, rock, and blues albums over the years, including his debut album, The Transformed Man, in 1968.
10: Just another day of organized happiness, like all the others.
8: Ahead of the festival, Shatner signed a new contract, which requires that a boat renamed in his honor so he can once again captain a ship. I'm Lisa Carton.
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12: 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I am your host, Steve Summers, and I've got to tell you, we have got a fascinating show for you today. Now, if you're like most people, you may have noticed that when you hit 50, you kind of hit the wall. You know, between your joints, the heart, the brain, your eyes, your energy, you name it. Now, when you hit 50, you have to pay attention to your health. We all know that. So whether you're 40 or 50 or say in your 60s or 70s or even older for that matter, our guest today says he's discovered something that you can unlock the key to feeling better at any age. This is exciting. What is it? What are we talking about? Why do you need to know about this? Well, stay tuned. Dr. Neil Levin is on the line here. Dr. Neil Levin is a chiropractor. He's a nutritionist. He's a longtime advisor for Purity Products. Welcome, Dr. Levin. So great to have you back on the show today. This is a big story, isn't it?
13: Oh, absolutely, Steve. And let's cut right to the chase here. That discovery you talked about at the top there, it's krill oil, because krill oil is simply amazing for us. It's great for the heart, great for the joints, fantastic for the brain, for the eyes. I mean, I have people coming into my clinic every single day, and they want to feel better. I mean, they want to feel physically better, stronger. They want their joints to feel comfortable, but they want to stay mentally sharp. They want to keep that brain thinking like it did when they were younger. They want to protect themselves from coronary heart disease and maintain those flexible, healthy, youthful arteries for wonderful circulation. Hey, Steve, they want to boost their energy. And
12: absolutely,
13: you know, why not? I mean, we deserve it. And that's what we're going to be talking about here today with this Krill Omega 50 Plus, which is the cutting edge combination, Steve, of krill oil, which is so fabulous for us. But we've infused the krill oil. Now, this is so important. We've infused the krill oil with the high omega-3 concentrated fish oil. You need to do that when you're dealing with krill, because krill just isn't high enough in omega-3. So many other important parameters and virtues, but you got to get that high omega-3 fish oil in there, and we've done that. So this is now the best of both worlds. But we didn't stop there. For the 50-plusers, we've added some vitamin D. We doubled the antioxidant power, and Steve, we actually increased the amount of krill by 67%. So this now becomes the finest omega-3 nutrient in the world, as far as I'm concerned.
12: This is very, very exciting. This krill oil sensation, I mean, it is all over the news, Dr. Neil Levin. Great studies are out there. Many experts are declaring that krill oil is better

0: high omega-3 fish oil. We're talking about support for the HDL cholesterol, healthy, youthful, flexible arteries. That's so great for the circulation, heart muscle strength, platelet activity, red blood cells that stay nice and soft and flexible so they can work their way through those little capillaries. Oh, what about triglycerides? That becomes so important. So this krill omega 50 plus supports the heart in so many ways. And you know, the bottom line is we need to think about this because as we're getting a little older, 50 plus, maybe mid 40s, certainly 60s and 70s, it's decision time. I mean, you know your body's not working the way it did when you were in your 30s.
1: Exactly.
0: The energy might not be there. You need to make a decision. Are you going to take it laying down and just let yourself get old? Or are you going to do something about it? Are you going to stay physically active? Are you going to do the things you need to stay healthy? And getting these omega-3s, the krill oil, the vitamin D, the antioxidants make such a difference. This is a game changer for anybody in that 50-plus age group.
1: Doc, this is absolutely great information. I know that omega-3s, talk about that just for a second, are best known for their cardiovascular benefits, and they're certainly also known as brain food. Now, we've discussed this in some of the past shows. If you would, touch on the brain benefits for our listeners listening out there today, and tell us why you say that supplementing with omega-3s isn't just a good idea for the brain, but an absolute necessity.
0: Oh, this is such an important point that you're bringing up. Absolutely. For brain health, we must get these omega-3s back in there. You know, when you think about omega-3s and you think about brain health and memory and mood and feeling sharp, you really want to single out the DHA component. That's the docosahexaenoic acid. You know what, Steve? Your brain is 60% fat by weight. And of that, 25% needs to be DHA. You know what I use an analogy in my practice? People understand calcium and bone health, right? If you don't have calcium in your diet and you don't supplement with calcium, your bones are going to get brittle and weak. You understand that, right?
1: Right, exactly.
0: That's what happens to bones. Bones need calcium for their normal strength and structure. Now, with the brain, it's the same. DHA for normal structure. We use this for one brain neuron to communicate with another, to build out the brain, to make the serotonin, the dopamine, all the feel-good neurotransmitters. So must have it, must get it back in there. So important. And with this krill omega 50 plus, we've increased the level of DHA because we put the concentrated omega-3s in there. Now, with krill omega 50 plus, you're going to get 130 milligrams of DHA per serving, Steve.
1: Wow.
0: The leading brand of krill oil, you're going to get 24.
1: Excellent.
0: 24 in the leading brand, you're going to get 130 with krill omega 50 plus. That's why this is so incredible for the brain.
1: This is absolutely exciting. I got to tell you, though, during the last krill show that we did together, you totally shocked me, Doc. I remember this specifically. You said that.
0: Tell me, I'm on the edge of my seat. What did I say?
1: You said, and I remember, that the studies show that krill oil improves joint comfort in just 7 days. Now, if the benefits for the brain and the heart didn't perk my ears up, that certainly would. If you would, touch on the study and tell us how this works.
0: Right. That was a great study. In fact, that's the reason I started taking krill oil about 5-6 years ago. Mm-hmm. A pilot study, double-blind, placebo-controlled, exactly what you want to see out of the Journal of the American College of Nutrition. Now, participants got 300 milligrams of krill oil or placebo. Now, remember, in krill omega 50 plus, we're giving you even more. We're giving you 500 milligrams of krill oil, so even more potent. But the participants in the study that got the krill oil got some amazing joint benefits, Steve. Get this. In just 7 days, and you remember this from the last show, but in just 7 days, they were 28% more comfortable. That's a jaw dropper. When I read that, I immediately went out and bought my first bottle of krill oil. But after 30 days, they were 38% more comfortable. The researchers didn't stop there. They looked at flexibility of the joints. They looked at function of the joints. All improved, and I call this the krill oil advantage. So if you're out there and you're taking fish oil, well, fish oil is great. I mean, fish oil is in here. It's so important, but you're not going to get the same joint advantages just on krill. You're not going to experience this joint comfort benefit that we get specifically from the krill. And remember, in krill omega 50 plus, we've jacked up the levels of the krill 67% more. So in terms of dosage, fantastic.
1: That's big. That is absolutely big. Hey, I was on the website, and the testimonials on the krill omega 50 plus, they're incredible. I mean, people obviously love this product. I'd like to share a couple of my favorites here.
0: Sure.
1: Believer writes in, she's a female age 45 to 54 from Georgia. She rates it 5 out of 5 stars. She writes, this has helped. Less grind on my knees when climbing up the steps. beneficial to my overall health, both physically and mentally. I just feel better, is what she said.

0: Also, Safety Susan, age 55 to 64 from Sacramento, California. She writes to 5 out of 5 stars. I was a little worried about fishy aftertaste. However, I have not burped it even once. She goes, I like it better than regular fish oil. The capsule size is smaller and it's easy to swallow. This is big. The capsule size being smaller.
1: You know, and I'm really glad you picked that one out because Safety Suzanne picks out a very important point there. I don't think we've really harped on this enough because people have trouble swallowing those huge horse pills, you know, those huge omega-3 pills. These are tiny. So this is why this is such a breakthrough. These capsules are so small and easy to swallow. Anybody can easily swallow them. But at the same time, we've increased the dosage of krill by 67%. We've boosted the antioxidant power. The vitamin D is in there. We supercharged the whole thing with the high omega-3, highly concentrated fish oil. So important for the heart. So yeah, Safety Suzanne, she really nailed it there. I want to read a couple myself. This one in front of me, Blessed. She's in the 55 to 64 age bracket, Fort Worth, Texas, 5 out of 5 stars. She writes, I was experiencing brain fog. I couldn't remember things at work. Felt I was slowing down mentally. Purity was offering a free bottle. I've been taking it for a year, and I swear by it. I have experienced a difference in my brain and body. Good for you, Blessed. Excellent. Let me read one more. Odie, 54. Male in the 55 to 64 category, 5 out of 5 stars. He's from Canada. He writes, awesome experience. I started taking krill omega 50 plus about 5 weeks ago and have nothing but good things to say about it. I'm experiencing more benefits than I thought possible. The most noticeable is that I feel more mentally alert. I'm finding it easier to get out of bed in the morning. I feel satisfied with 6 to 8 hours of sleep. I wake up with an energy that I haven't felt in a long, long time. You know what? I'm not surprised at these testimonials at all because, again, I take this product myself. Mm-hmm. It's fabulous. My patients love the Krill Omega 50 Plus. They feel it in their joints. They feel it in their brain. They feel it in their energy, their circulation. They just feel better. That's what everybody tells me when they get in this Krill Omega 50 Plus.
0: Now, Dr. Neil Levin, talk for a minute, if you would, about the B12 Energy Melts, too. This is really right. An exciting addition.
1: So important.
0: You gave these away in our last Krill show as well. And the feedback has been absolutely overwhelming. People simply love the energy, the pep, the vigor they feel when they have their B12 levels restored with these. And now Purity's going to do it again. So 2 free bottles here today for the listeners. Tell us about this.
1: Yeah, remember, first of all the listeners today that pick up the phone and call, they're going to get a free bottle of this Krill Omega 50 Plus. Amazing with the krill oil, 67% more krill oil, the high omega-3 fish oil, boosting those omega-3 levels, so critical for the heart, for the skin, for the hair, for the eyes. On top of that, we added the vitamin D, so important, so pure, so pristine. But now, the B12 Energy Melts, why are they here? I said to Purity, I said, guys, we're dealing with the 50-plussers here. Even people 45, 50, 60, 70, they're having more trouble absorbing the B12, and B12 is critical. You think B12, think energy. If your energy is low and you're in your 50s or 60s, I mean, it may be a B12 issue. 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We need that to carry oxygen to the tissue, so important for energy. 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And what B12 energy melts do is they help bump up your levels of B12. 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
0: And, you know, the other part of that, too, the shipping is 100% refundable. 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
0: 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Now, Doc, I've seen these ads where they say that krill oil is 48 times stronger than fish oil. Is that true? Does that make any sense?
1: Well, you know, obviously these are the krill guys talking, right?
0: Right.
1: But you could look at it both ways. Let's get into krill in just a moment. But first, let's pat the fish oil guys on the shoulder, because, you know, you could say that the fish oil is better and stronger, but we're talking about the concentrated high omega-3 fish oil here, because it's higher in the omega-3s, the EPA and DHA that are so important for the heart, the brain, the memory, mood, your eyes, your skin, your hair, your nails. So in one sense, you could say, well, the fish oil is better. But in another sense, I have to hand it to the krill guys, because in terms of antioxidant power, krill oil is extraordinary. And it's because there's a molecule in krill oil that's naturally occurring called astaxanthin. And this astaxanthin, Steve, this is one of the most powerful antioxidants we've ever discovered. Steve, by one measure of antioxidant activity, it's 6,000 times stronger than vitamin C.
0: Wow.
1: So amazing antioxidant power in the krill. And now, as we're getting older, 50-plussers like myself, I'm 52, and we don't make as many antioxidants naturally. Our antioxidant systems are kind of slowing down, and at the same time, we're producing more free radicals naturally. This is why we call it Krill Omega 50 Plus, extra antioxidant power and extra krill. Remember, 500 milligrams of krill instead of 300, that's 67% more, plus the vitamin D, so important for us. And this is just an incredible value proposition. I have folks, they were going out and they were getting the krill separately and the fish oil separately, the antioxidants, the vitamin. You could spend $75 doing that.
0: No kidding.
1: You're getting it all for free today. This is the best of both worlds, this combination product with the krill and the fish oil. It's not one being better than the other. They're both great. And this is the best of both worlds.
0: You know, thank God for Purity products. I'm serious. Seriously, because when you think about where our food supply is gone and where we are today, we have to have something that allows us to feel better as we age, to age gracefully. It's amazing to me as we talk
1: about
0: this.
1: And that's why I love the way that Purity gives away the free bottles. Because, you know, people can be skeptical.
0: Sure.
1: They should be skeptical. But now they can be skeptical and they say, okay, you know what? This sounds pretty important. I'm going to give this a go. It's only going to cost me $6.95. And they get it and they try it out. And what they start to see, because it doesn't take long. Remember that joint study, 7 days, 28% more comfortable. What they start to see is, hey, I'm more comfortable. I feel better. They notice their energy is better. And they realize, hey, you know what? This is important. And they tell their friends and they tell their relatives and they tell their loved ones. And Purity's been doing business this way for, I don't know, 20 years now. But let's look at one more. You know, this is a great testimonial by Gracie. 5 out of 5 stars. She writes, it works. I feel a difference in my joints after only 1 week. Also, you have the nicest staff. That's what Gracie writes. You have the nicest staff. People are going to appreciate working with Purity. They're a fantastic company. They put their money where their mouth is. They give out free bottles, and you try it, and you're like, wow, this is great stuff. Thank God for Purity.
0: Let's talk about the heart health for a moment. It's probably the single greatest concern that people face as they age. So anything that we can do to boost heart health becomes really a top priority. You know this, I know this, and those folks out there know this as well. And I know you mentioned earlier that omega-3s literally lower our risk of coronary heart disease. Do I have that correct? Because that's a big statement.
1: You know, absolutely. I mean, protecting the heart, this is what put omega-3s on the map back in the 70s. Dr. Dierberg discovered, you know, how protective they were for the Eskimos. Mm-hmm. By the way, he's a wonderful guy. I had lunch with him a year or two ago. Great conversation. But bottom line is omega-3s protect our heart in so many ways. They promote a smooth, rhythmical heartbeat, important for the body's normal inflammatory response in the heart muscle, inside the arteries and veins. They promote those youthful, flexible arteries, so important for circulation. They promote healthy blood platelet activity, healthy red blood cell activity. They support a healthy blood pressure. That's very important. Triglycerides. So they do so much for the heart. So simply amazing cardiovascular protection with these omega-3s.
0: It just keeps getting better, doesn't it? Hey, you know, I got a reminder.
1: I have patients come in here all the time, and I'm like, are you taking your omega-3s? I hope you're still taking your omega-3s. You know, they're afraid to say no. You know, I'm like the omega-3 doctor. Take your omega-3s. In fact, if there was only one nutrient that I could take, Steve, honest to God, if there was only one nutrient that I could take, hands down, it's omega-3s. That's the first most important nutrient you could take. And this krill omega 50 plus, I love the way they combine the krill oil with the fish oil, so you're getting the best of both worlds. Can't beat it.
0: I've got to remind our listeners out there about this free bottle deal that's going on, the krill omega plus and the b12. 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Doc, this study you sent me on this omega-3s and the memory is amazing. It seems that the participants taking omega-3s had some pretty incredible benefits here. When you talk about memory, that is something that kind of slips as we get older. Tell us more about this, would you?
1: Right. This was a great study, an important study, because what they did here was very interesting. This out of the journal Neurology, and what they did is they checked the omega-3 level in the red blood cells of women, 1,000 women, older women. So this is a big study, 1,000 women. Mm-hmm. But then again, 8 years later, and the women were on average 78 years old at this point, they did MRI scans of the women's brains. And what they found, Steve, this is so amazing. They found that the brain volume for the women that had higher omega-3 indexes, in other words, they had more omega-3s in their red blood cells, mm-hmm. the women that had more omega-3s in their red blood cells, they had higher brain volume. They were actually maintaining more of the youthful size of the brain. Their brains were bigger. You could see it plainly in the MRI measurements. That's really
0: great.
1: Cool. But not only that, there's a very important part of the brain known as the hippocampus, a very important part of the brain that facilitates learning, facilitates memory. And there was greater brain volume in the hippocampus for people that had more omega-3s in their red blood cells. That's how you can really measure how much omega-3 someone's taking in. So if you take omega-3s, you will raise your omega-3 index. We know this. It's a fact. You take omega-3s, you raise that up. So you want to have more omega-3s in your bloodstream. Very important. That's how it infuses into all the cell membranes, into the joints, into the brain, etc. So take the krill omega 50 plus. You get the krill oil, 67% more krill oil. So fantastic for the joints. You get the high omega-3 fish oil, vitamin D in there as well, astaxanthin for extra antioxidant power, and protect that brain, protect your memory, facilitate that quick, that youthful thinking that's so fun to have. When you feel sharp, when you feel like your brain is working great, you have that brain energy, it's more fun. It's more fun to be in a conversation. You feel better. You wake out of bed. You have that energy. You feel mentally alert. You feel alive. That's the way I want to feel. That's the way young people feel. That's why we put this in this Krill Omega 50 Plus. We want people to feel younger. We want people to maintain their youthful vigor and attitude. And that's what this Krill Omega 50 Plus is all about.
0: All right. I got to tell you, Dr. Levin, I take the Krill Omega 50 Plus. And one of the things that I absolutely love about the pill is that it's so small. I mean, it's so easy to take. and so much better than trying to swallow one of those omega-3 horse pills, you know, the bigger ones. Anyone can take these with ease, and that's what's great about it. Tell us, how did you supercharge this formula while at the same time shrinking the capsule size? How do you do that?
1: It's so amazing. This is really a breakthrough, Stephen. I mean, for those of you that are picturing this huge omega-3 pill, it's not like that. These are tiny. They're so small, anybody can swallow these. My son, Corey, has trouble swallowing pills. He gets these down like they're nothing. They're much smaller. They're easy to swallow. And now with our lemon lock flavor system, which I didn't even talk about before, you open the bottle up, Steve, it smells like lemon. We lock in the freshness. Again, extra antioxidant protection, extra krill oil, high omega-3 fish oil, supercharging the amount of omega-3s in there, vitamin D, and what a value here. 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Again, my patients, if they were getting this stuff before they saw me, they could be spending $75, $80 to get this combination. So an incredible value. And here's what I want you to do. Pick up the phone pretty quick, because believe it or not, 1,000 sounds like a lot, but it's not, Steve. On bigger radio stations, they move fast.
0: Right.
1: Call soon. 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Everybody's getting that. Don't worry. You're definitely going to get that. But if you're one of the first 1,000 callers, then you get the free B12 energy melt. So, no, we need to talk about that one more time. But I want you to get that, too, and I demand this, because this is Krill Omega 50 Plus. We want this for the folks. Hey, if you're in your 40s and you feel run down, it's great for you, too. But 50s, 60s, 70s, folks in that age bracket, they're not absorbing the B12 as well, because they're losing some of the intrinsic factors in the GI tract that are responsible for absorbing the B12. So now you put the B12 energy melt on your tongue, tastes delicious, and it just gets in there and boosts up those levels of B12. What do you feel? When you boost your level of B12, if you had been low, you feel more energy, because B12 helps make the red blood cells, carry oxygen to the tissues, helps burn your carbs for energy, great for the hair, skin, and nails, great for so many things. Steve, be one of the first 1,000 callers. 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You're going to love it. 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
4: 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One of my favorite guests is on the line. We've got Chris Killam, also known as the Medicine Hunter, standing by now. CNN calls Chris the Indiana Jones of natural medicine, because he's constantly scouring the globe searching for natural remedies. You may have seen Chris on the Dr. Oz show, or maybe on PBS or CBS, and also on Fox News, where he does a health segment. He's been featured in the New York Times and also on ABC's 2020. Anyway, Chris is joining us today to discuss not one, but three of the hottest nutritional ingredients out there on the market today. Even better, he's teamed up with Purity today to give away a complimentary bottle to everyone out there in the listening audience. So do not, I repeat, do not change that dial. But first, a quick introduction. Chris Killam is an author and an educator. He's written 14 books. He's conducted research in over 30 countries. Again, he's been on with Oprah and Friends and Dr. Oz. Chris, welcome back to the show.
5: Thank you so much. It's always a pleasure to have a great conversation with you.
4: Now, most of us are super busy these days. We want to stay healthy, but quite frankly, it can be daunting, you know, with all the different supplements out there. Now, Chris, you've traveled all over the world learning about different natural remedies. So you really know which ingredients to look for. So tell me this, besides a good multivitamin and some fish oil, maybe a few other things, go into the three super hot nutrients you've been so jazzed about lately.
5: Well, I'm happy to do that. The three super nutrients, as we like to say, are a green tea extract, a turmeric extract called curcumin, and an extract from red wine called resveratrol. And apropos of what you said about my traveling around the world, I've extensively investigated these in their host countries. So I've been in the green tea plantations of China and India and worked with top researchers of this ingredient in those countries. With turmeric, I've been deeply involved with turmeric researchers in India and seen all of that. And with resveratrol, I've worked with scientists in Europe and also in California and Chile and South Africa, all of which are major red wine producing areas. So I've had the opportunity to investigate these things in the field, meet with the top scientists, and my conclusion is that green tea, curcumin from turmeric root, and resveratrol from red wine are remarkable health-enhancing agents that everybody can benefit from in a very, very substantial way.
4: Now, Chris, let's talk about these big three. And it's interesting that they're all found in our diet and all are considered superfoods. The green tea, the curcumin, the resveratrol. Why did you want to combine the three? There's always a method to your madness, if I can say it that way, because you combine these things together. You call it a real game changer.
5: Well, you know, when I look at these, there actually isn't a reason to put them all in separate products. They do go very well together. As you said, they're all food derived. So it's kind of like you can make a salad if you choose out of many vegetables. You don't just have to have a bowl of lettuce or a bowl of cucumbers. And while that's a little bit simplistic, the fact is that all of these are very, very rich in groups of protective compounds that are both antioxidant, so they actually protect our organ systems, so they maintain a healthy inflammatory status in the body. And this is really a big breakthrough. I also like the idea that people can get a concentrated supplement of green tea extract, curcumin extract, and resveratrol in one product with truly meaningful amounts of each one, mm-hmm. and not have to go out and basically buy a shopping cart full of stuff.
4: Now, let's dive into the headlines and the research, especially on this green tea, because it's absolutely amazing. I know in Asia, they've been using it for thousands of years for healthy aging. But what are you seeing recently in the press? I know you told me the Nutrition Research Journal in its July 2012 issue revealed that green tea significantly increased plasma antioxidant activity and whole blood glutathione. Can you recap some of these headlines and tell me why you're such a green tea advocate?
5: Okay. What you just said about increasing plasma antioxidant activity is really critical. There are many antioxidants that people consume that don't actually wind up in the body, or they don't wind up in the body in any significant amounts. The green tea antioxidants, which we know are among the most highly beneficial antioxidants in the entire world, are very well absorbed. They improve plasma antioxidant activity. That is the blood concentration of antioxidants. So what happens is you get this great concentration of antioxidant substances, which are protective compounds floating around in the body and protecting the cells of your body, your organs, every part of your body from premature destruction due to exposure to environmental pollutants and things in the diet. With regard to the whole blood glutathione, when we take in the right antioxidants, and not all antioxidant compounds are the right antioxidants, our bodies produce more of its own super protective compound called glutathione. So you take in the green tea extract, you build the antioxidant activity in your blood, and you also cause your body to produce this enormously beneficial, very well-studied, very powerful protective substance called glutathione. So it is remarkable. This isn't something that most high antioxidant foods or supplement ingredients do, but it does happen with a concentrated, properly made green tea extract.
4: All right, let's switch gears and talk about this curcumin, which is number two on your list. And by the way, these three ingredients are all found in the new green tea combo formula. We're going to be offering a free bottle in a few minutes, but talk to me about the curcumin, which is spelled C-U-R-C-U-M-I-N. Now, most people haven't heard of it, but scientists and researchers know it's one of the most powerful superfoods on the planet. It can positively influence our DNA, maintain joint comfort, healthy inflammation, and more. Can you share some of the incredible headlines on curcumin and tell us why you use this? And we talked about this off air a few minutes ago, this patented curcumin with greater absorption.
5: Okay. Well, first of all, I think while people might not know the term curcumin, they may well know turmeric root, which is a yellow spice, and it shows up in curries, and it's part of the 5,000-year-old Indian Ayurvedic system of medicine. I've been studying turmeric and its derivative curcumin since the 1970s, and I'll say this right off the bat, that there are almost no plant materials in the world as extensively studied as this. A couple of thousand studies can be found in the scientific and medical literature. We know that curcumin is powerfully antioxidant. We know that it has a remarkable capacity to protect the liver, and the liver is our primary detoxifying organ. It greatly enhances joint health. So if people are experiencing joint discomfort due to overuse, this really helps to relieve that. And it's also what we call cardioprotective. It helps to protect the heart. It helps to maintain normal, healthy cholesterol. And one last thing that is really kind of astounding is that curcumin actually causes your body to produce what are called neuroprotective factors in the brain. So it causes your body to produce these agents in the brain that protect the actual tissue of the nerves and the brain itself. There's almost nothing else that we know of that does this. Specifically, the curcumin that you mentioned offers about 7 times the absorption of other curcumin. So when you take 250 milligrams of this stuff, you get about 7 times the activity that you would if you took, say, a comparable amount of another curcumin extract. So this, in my opinion, is one of the most life-enhancing, protective, totally beneficial substances on earth. And it has just decades of scientific and medical studies to back it up.
4: Now, Chris, I know that we talked already about the green tea and the curcumin in your new green tea formula, which Purity is giving away for free today. But first, tell me about the third nutrient on the list, the resveratrol, which is super hot right now. Share with us some of the headlines and the science behind resveratrol. I know the French love it, but why is it on your short list?
5: Well, resveratrol is one of those remarkable compounds that I just sort of shake my head at how many different things it does. It is found in grapes, in wine grapes. It also shows up in cranberries. What we know about resveratrol is that, like green tea and also like curcumin extract, it's profoundly antioxidant, But more than that, it shows significant properties. When you look at some of the things in the body that happen during aging as a result of fat accumulation in tissue and insulin sensitivity, resveratrol helps to protect against those things. It's a powerful immune regulator. And you know, our immune system is responsible for keeping us healthy. It is remarkably beneficial for the heart. And this is why it's considered one of the keys to the so-called French paradox. You know, the French drink a lot of red wine, they eat a lot of cheese, they smoke cigarettes, and they stay slim and they have good cardiovascular health, which just seems completely unfair. But resveratrol appears to be key in that. And additionally, there is a brain benefit like there is with the curcumin with blood flow to the brain. So when you take resveratrol, you get brain blood flow. This means you get more oxygen to the tissues of the brain. So this is on my short list for all those reasons and for about a dozen more that would just plain take too long to explain.
4: All right, again, we're talking with Chris Killam, also known as the Indiana Jones of natural medicine, sometimes called the medicine hunter as well. Chris, let's laser in on how this wonderful formula that you created in conjunction with Purity Products. I know that Purity's been in business now for, what is it, over 20 years. They've got a top rating from the Better Business Bureau, and people can get a complimentary bottle of this green tea CR today. We'll give that number out in a few minutes. But first, Chris, before we tell our listeners how they can get their very own complimentary bottle of green tea CR, tell me this. If you wanted to buy this green tea plus the patented curcumin plus the resveratrol, I mean, you spend close to probably at least $75 for all three bottles in the store. And yet today, Purity Products is giving away a free bottle. How are they able to do this?
5: Well, you can consider it kind of a smart bet. And what I mean by that, first of all, Purity's big, but they're also very strategic. They know that if a person who's listening will pick up the phone, call in and get their free bottle, and it really is free, as yep. in it doesn't cost you money, if that person will try the product, take it as recommended, they're going to feel it. 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
4: Chris, hold that thought. 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One last time for those writing it down. Here we go. 1-800-311-9292. Okay, Chris, talk about some of the headlines just on the green tea that we didn't get to yet. I understand that dieters just love green tea because it supports healthy fat metabolism. Is that right? And what does the research say about green tea when it comes to weight management?
5: Well, this is one of the especially wonderful things about green tea. We know that green tea has thermogenic properties. That is, it has heat generating properties in the body. So it actually causes your body to burn more calories. So when you eat a meal, you're going to burn more calories from that meal as a result of taking a good, well-made, concentrated green tea extract. In addition, it has specific fat oxidation properties. It actually burns fat. I'm not suggesting that you're going to lose 20 pounds in a week, but I am saying that this is going to help your body to metabolize fat more efficiently. Over time, taking a green tea extract can help you to have a better fat to lean muscle ratio. So from a weight control standpoint, this is very good news. Additionally, green tea helps to stabilize blood glucose or blood sugar. And unstable blood sugar is one of the contributing factors to increased weight. So by stabilizing blood sugar, you have an effect on weight control and weight management. So it's really quite remarkable stuff. You need enough of it. We've got enough of it in green tea CR. It has to be the right extract. We've got the right extract. 3 cups of good concentrated green tea each day. Eat at least 1 really rich curry made with a lot of turmeric root and drink a couple of glasses of red wine. You could do that every day. Most people will not do that every day, but they still might want the benefits of 3 of the biggest superstar protective health-enhancing nutrients on the entire planet. So when I call this a daily

0: shortcut. I'm simply saying that you can get in a capsule, in a good capsule, what you'd otherwise have to get by drinking a few cups of tea, eating at least one large, you know, turmeric-laden curry every day, and drinking a couple of glasses of concentrated red wine.
1: Again, we're talking with Chris Killam, the medicine hunter. Now, in this new green tea CR formula from Purity, it's really about the research. Share with us some of your favorite studies and the headlines on the curcumin that we didn't get to yet. I know this is one of your favorite ingredients for joint comfort and even for brain health.
0: Well, I especially like the liver protective, heart protective, and joint modifying properties of this stuff. The liver is our greatest detoxifying organ. And we know that we're constantly bombarded by toxins in the environment. In fact, blood studies show that newborn babies contain 200 industrial pollutants in their blood at the time of birth. So we need a functioning, super healthy, very strong liver. We might not think about our livers that much, but we need that. Mm-hmm. And we know that curcumin protects the liver. It keeps it strong. From a cardiac standpoint, it's highly beneficial for the heart. It's very good for maintaining healthy cholesterol and healthy platelet levels. And from a joint standpoint, we have innumerable studies showing overall improvement in joint health and relief and stable inflammatory activity, better joint mobility as a result of taking curcumin. I like the brain protective studies as well. You know, curcumin delivers all this. So I regard it as one of the single most important things that you can put in your body. And I'm very well aware that most people are not going to eat enough raw turmeric root to get the benefits that they should and that they can get from a concentrated curcumin extract.
1: 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Call now. All right, back to the show. Chris, I don't want to get too technical here, but these antioxidants in green tea are classified as polyphenols. And they really are super powerful and well-respected by scientists. But in this green tea CR formula, there's more. It's got the green tea, it's got the curcumin, the resveratrol that we talked about, plus grape seed extract, bioflavonoids, vitamin C. Can you talk to me about this array of really super antioxidants and polyphenols that you've put in the formula?
0: Well, yeah, I won't say that we kind of went overkill, but I will say that we really, really developed an efficient, comprehensive program here. Grape seed extract contain a group of highly specialized antioxidant compounds that not only do much of what I've already described, but also enhance the physical integrity of tissue in the blood vessels and the skin. So we put those in there for extra boost in antioxidant activity, but also for extra boost in antioxidant activity, but also for a specific type of activity that isn't as much addressed by the green tea, the curcumin, and the resveratrol. The bioflavonoids enhance the overall activity of vitamin C, and vitamin C itself is one of the most important nutrients that we can possibly take in. So I would say that we were very, very thorough. You know, when we went through what could be in this product, we said, you know, what would happen if we put in grape seed extract, bioflavonoids, and vitamin C? We realized
1: bought all of these separately in the store.
0: Well, I think if they bought high quality

0: quality products that contain these ingredients, they'd be into it for about $75 or so, possibly even $80.
1: Yeah.
0: So they'd wind up spending appreciably more than they're going to spend on the green TCR formula. And they still wouldn't get the grapeseed extract. They still wouldn't get the pine bark extract, the bioflavonoids, or the vitamin C.
1: Chris, what kind of results can people expect to see? What can they expect to feel once they start taking this formula?
0: I think that people will feel greater joint mobility and comfort. I think they'll feel more energy because these ingredients also help to stabilize and maintain natural healthy blood sugar control. I think they'll have more sustained energy throughout the day. And I would just suspect that people will have an experience of greater vitality. When you have a more highly functional immune system, you just feel more energy and better overall. It's kind of, you know, like those days when you get up and go, wow, I feel great. This is a wow, I feel great formula.
1: Now, Chris, the green tea CR, let me get this straight. It provides about 3 cups worth of green tea in each 2-capsule serving. Plus, you get the antioxidant equivalent of several servings of fruits and vegetables. Plus, you get the resveratrol and the joint comfort and brain function benefits of the curcumin. I mean, wow, all in one formula. In the last 2 minutes, talk to me about this shortcut to better health and why you want everyone listening to this program to call now for that complimentary bottle of green TCR.
0: Okay. Fortunately, there's an immense body of science that has been growing steadily for the past 20 years, and it's really rich science now. We know that of the various plant-derived substances that exist, green tea extract, curcumin extract, and resveratrol extract are at the absolute top of the list of protective, vitality-enhancing, overall health-promoting compounds. There just isn't anything like these. They're in the green tea CR standing for curcumin and resveratrol, product in meaningful amounts. People will take this product. They're going to feel the difference. You're going to feel energy. You're going to feel more vitality. You're just plain going to feel better, kind of more fluid and in that flow of good health.
1: Sure.
0: So I want people to experience that. And given that they can get a free bottle, I'm also not saying, now put yourself at great risk and spend a lot of money. I'd say, no, try it free. Let the product speak for itself.
1: Chris Killam, as always, fascinating information. We appreciate your insight. Thanks so much.
0: Thank you. It's always a pleasure to speak with you.
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6: The White House is denying access to the three major news outlets banned by President Trump on Friday. MS Now said badges carried by its journalists didn't work this morning when they tried to enter the White House grounds.
7: You get so tired of reading and seeing fake news. When you look at CNN, it's just fake. That's why their ratings are no good.
6: The move comes a day after Trump says he's barring CNN, MS Now, and Politico from the premises due to their purposefully negative reporting. MS Now responded in a post on X today saying the White House belongs to the American people. The news outlet also vowed to take all necessary steps to defend its right under the First Amendment, which guarantees freedom of the press. President Trump says an agreement has been reached with Denmark over Greenland. Jennifer Kuiper reports.
8: In a post on Truth Social, President Trump says the agreement gives the U.S. permanent control over security and all other needs in Greenland. He went on to say no U.S. adversary will be allowed to have a base, a military presence, or sensitive investments in Greenland without American approval. Trump says the agreement addresses all of his concerns and stresses there will be no cost to the U.S. He has repeatedly argued for U.S. control over Greenland, citing national security concerns.
6: The World Health Organization is warning of a healthcare worker shortage in the coming years. The organization published a workforce trends article on Friday that claims 67 countries will not have enough healthcare workers to meet health needs by the year 2030. The report shows nearly one in four doctors on average is older than 55 and will retire in the next decade. That number is close to one in three doctors in high-income countries. Well, it's that time of year again, time to break out the pumpkin spice. Many across the country have noticed a change in the weather as the nights grow longer. That's because the official start of autumn is this Tuesday. That's when the fall equinox occurs in the northern hemisphere. The Old Farmer's Almanac says the equinox will occur at 8:04 p.m. Eastern Time, Tuesday night. I'm Lisa Carton.
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6: The NTSB is starting the next phase of its investigation into the Los Angeles News helicopter crash that killed three people. Steve Patterson reports it comes as the victims, including reporter Eliana Moreno and pilot George Marcino, are being remembered.
21: The community in mourning.
22: It broke my heart to happen in my neighborhood.
21: While NTSB investigators are in the process of removing the wreckage of News Chopper 4 and transporting it to a secure facility in Phoenix where it will be examined for clues.
6: Investigators believe they already have one important piece of information. An alarm can be heard in the live stream from the helicopter before the crash, along with changes in the engine noise. Experts say that may indicate that the helicopter was experiencing engine trouble. Meantime, Moreno and Marcino are set to be honored at the Fallen Journalist Memorial in Washington, D.C. Carrot Top is reportedly in a Las Vegas hospital after an attempted suicide. Jim Forbes has the latest.
23: TMZ says the Las Vegas comedian, whose real name is Scott Thompson, attempted suicide Friday and was rushed to a local hospital. The report says his Friday night show at the Luxor was canceled as a result. His representative told TMZ that Mr. Thompson is recovering in the hospital and is receiving the care and support he needs, and that his family respectfully asked for privacy.
6: Carrot Top has the longest running show in Las Vegas. Kenny Chesney kicked off the iHeartRadio Music Festival in Las Vegas Friday. Here's Lisa Taylor.
24: Some of the biggest names in music, including BTS, Benson Boone, Cardi B, Snoop Dogg, Muse, and Major Lazer, are all hitting the stage this weekend. 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
6: 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I'm Lisa Carton.
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25: The best joke you ever heard, not just a chuckle, the one that dropped you. You know the LOL that people put in text messages, laugh out loud? That one. The one where you actually guffawed. The one where the whole table went quiet for half a second and then came apart because the joke was just that good. In fact, text me that joke. I'd like to steal it from you. Now take the same joke and put a government lawyer in front of it. Ooh, that's a killer, isn't it? That's kind of like, you know, right at the moment that you're, oh, yeah, baby, and then, ooh, yuck. Before the comedian gets to the punchline, a lawyer steps to the microphone and reads a paragraph that the state, the government, wrote out for the lawyer to read out loud, word for word. And then the lawyer has to do it again at the start, at the end, and every 2 minutes in between. Now, the joke's still in there somewhere. You just can't get to the joke. That's not just a setup. That's not just a bit. What I just said to you is the law in New Mexico. And if you think this, and if you think that law is going to stop at the state line, stick with me, because Colorado's written one too. And if Colorado has written one, then you can expect it to keep spreading north into Wyoming and Montana and the Dakotas, or west out to Utah and Nevada and, you know, Washington, Oregon, California, Arizona, or out to the east, everything east of the Mississippi. If you think this is just about Colorado or New Mexico, you would be wrong. We have spent months, not just on the weekend show, but also on the weekday show, I've spent a lot of airtime pulling apart the panic over AI. Well, Kamala Harris was so grateful to sit down and explain to us that, you know, there's this thing that's going around. It's really interesting because it's only two letters, AI, and AI stands for artificial intelligence. Thank you, former Madam President, for explaining that one to us. Anyway, I've spent a lot of airtime over the panic about AI, artificial intelligence, the doom, all of the hearings, all of the very serious people telling us the machines are coming for us and only the government can save us, so hand over the keys before it's too late. In fact, I think I didn't keep this in my notes, but I think that Gavin Newsom in California just signed a law last night that's pretty much doing the same thing I'm describing here. Now, I have to admit, I haven't read the law yet, so maybe it's not, but I think Newsom just signed a similar law. But I keep telling you to watch what the fear is actually building. Well, here it is. It isn't a super intelligence. In this case, it's a committee in Santa Fe, New Mexico. And that committee in Santa Fe, New Mexico now gets to decide what counts as a joke. So the thing they told you to be afraid of built the thing you should actually be afraid of. Seth Dillon. Does that name ring a bell? He runs the Babylon Bee. Does that ring a bell? It's one of the most hilarious satire sites on the entire interwebs. If you don't subscribe to the Babylon Bee, either to the website or to their posts on X or read their Substack or anything else, you're missing some hilarious material. In fact, I would just tell you that if you're going to go sign up for anything today, yes, sign up for my stuff, but go check out the Babylon Bee. They make things up on purpose. They do it out in the open. Because the lie is the joke. And everybody's in on the joke. That's their entire business. Nobody reads the Babylon Bee and then picks up the phone and calls their financial broker. Nobody reads the Babylon Bee and then picks up the phone and calls their lawyer. Well, they might now. New Mexico passed a law that reaches Seth Dillon, the founder and the author of the Babylon Bee. Back in 2024, the New Mexico legislature bolted a new rule onto the state's Campaign Reporting Act. So if you use AI, artificial intelligence, to make a picture, a video, or audio that shows a candidate saying or doing something, and if that video or audio or picture that you used AI to make touches an election, you've got to now slap a disclaimer on it. On the picture, across the whole thing, the entire time, that it is up or playing. Now, on audio, that disclaimer has to be at the start, at the end, and inserted every 2 minutes. If you miss that requirement, the fine runs up to $1,000 per post. And here's, again, where I ask you to just stop, plant your feet, and listen closely. On the civil side, the state does not have to prove that anybody was fooled. The state does not have to prove that you meant to fool them. No harm, no intent. You just did not wear the label. That's the entire violation. It doesn't make any difference whether you laughed at it. It doesn't make any difference whether you looked at it and said, oh, that's IE and that AI, and that's kind of funny. It doesn't make any difference whether you looked at it and said, well, I don't know whether it's AI or not, but it is kind of funny. It doesn't make any difference whether it's actually you and you go, oh, that's AI, and I never said that. $1,000 for a meme. No victim required. The joke, I would argue, is inside the law itself. Now, New Mexico will tell you, the Ethics Commission will tell you, just relax. You know, when the government passes a law and tells me to relax, that's the exact opposite reaction I have. When the state tells me to relax about a law they just passed, it makes me stand up and dig even deeper. The Ethics Commission in New Mexico called the Bee's lawsuit baseless. Now, they've sued. They said the law, read correctly, doesn't touch parody. So read it. The law says the disclaimer applies to parody and satire. Then it says parody and satire can be exempt. So it says both things. Well, when? Oh, when they carry the disclaimer. Are you with me? You are exempt from the rule that makes you wear the label as long as you wear the label. You are exempt from the rule that makes you use the disclaimer as long as you use the disclaimer. The exemption is the joke. I don't think the Babylon Bee could have written this any better, and they write this stuff for a living, and they're really good at it. And what does easily readable mean? What counts as easily heard? Well, guess what? The law doesn't say. It doesn't define either one of those. So if you're a small shop, or you're just one kid with a laptop, if I were advising you, I'd tell you, do the safe thing. You make the disclaimer as big and as loud, as constant as you can, because guessing wrong is going to cost you $1,000 a shot. The vagueness is not a bug in this. I think the vagueness is on purpose. I think the vagueness is the point. Scare people into over-labeling, and guess what? You never have to prosecute anybody. Now, I want you to think about three words before we take a break. Cop, prosecutor, judge. Got it? Who decides all of this? It's the Weekend with Michael Brown. Text lines open, 33103, keyword Mike or Michael. 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Hang tight. Be right back.
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Yeah, I know. You've read that 100 times. You read it and then you put your foot on it anyway because you need those 3 inches and you're a grown-ass adult and you're at the top of a ladder. You've been at the top of the ladder and you've been at the top of the ladder since, the, I don't know, the Egyptians were around. Nobody in the history of the world has ever been surprised by what? The top of a ladder? So let me ask you the question that started this whole thing for me literally years ago, standing in my garage. Who's that label for? Have you thought about that? No, it's not for you. You know where the top of the ladder is. You've known since you were 9 years old. So who wrote that? Who paid for it? Who had it stamped into the aluminum? And most importantly, why? Why is that label there? That stupid little label is the smallest, yet I think one of the most visible piece of the biggest thing happening to the entire country. And I've been talking about it for years on radio. I talk about it in speeches. I talk about it at dinner table with friends. I talk about it to anybody who would sit still long enough just to hear my argument. Now I've got you captured. I know you could click off, but now I got you captured. I think we are quietly building a risk-free society. Or at least we're trying to. We have somehow decided by law and by lawsuit, thank the trial lawyers, that you cannot be trusted to be a competent adult. That you need to be told not to go stand on the top of the ladder. Not to iron the shirt while you're wearing it. Not to put the baby in the storage bag. Not to let the baby play with the plastic bag that you got from the dry cleaners. And here's the thing that I really do want you to just stop for a moment and think about this. A country, a nation, a free nation, a republic like ours that treats its citizens like children, you know what you end up with? You end up with childish citizens. Now, the Wall Street Journal finally said this out loud. I don't usually open the newspaper and find my own dinner table rant sitting there in the opinion section. But this past week, the Wall Street Journal ran a piece under a headline that could have come straight off one of my speech outlines, could have come off one of my podcasts, could have come off one of my shows that I broadcast in Denver. It could have come off this show. The Zero Risk Society has arrived. Wow. Now, if you have access to the Wall Street Journal, you ought to go read that article. The Zero Risk Society has arrived. The entire essay is built around a new book by an economist. The economist is Alison Schrager out of Yale, called Worth the Risk. And here's her argument, at least the one that the journal picked up, because honestly, I've not read the book yet. This is the part I want you to hear. This did not start with COVID. The lockdown years just showed us how far gone we already were. The instinct to sand every sharp corner off a life goes back the better part of a century. We just never had a name for it. Well, now we do. And it's the word that I've been using for literally 10 years or longer. Zero risk. And here's how you know, here's how I know that reflex has gotten out of hand. The same Wall Street Journal piece points to a brand new poll. It asks Americans about artificial intelligence, AI, and roughly 2 out of 3 of them now say there's a real risk that those machines, those servers sitting in a data center warehouse somewhere, they could destroy humanity. About 1 in 6 thinks it's all but certain, not inconvenient, not maybe disruptive, but literally destroy humanity. Now, let's put those two things next to each other. A country that staples a cancer warning to the gate of Disneyland is the same nation that has talked 2/3 of its citizens into believing the robots are coming to kill us all. It's the same muscle. Fear as a way of life. I want you to think about that sentence for a minute. Fear as a way of life. Because once you see it on the ladder, I promise you, you're going to start seeing this everywhere. So let me show you what the machinery is. Because the ladder label and the cancer sign and the peanut warning,
they did not all come from the same place.

0: place. And if you don't know which is which, you might end up being mad at the wrong people. And if you're going to be mad, I want you to, hey, come on, at least be mad at the right people. So let's talk about two separate machines. Here's what that funny warning labels bits on the internet always get wrong. Those memes, those little short videos you'll see on YouTube or Instagram or someplace else, they line up all of the stupid labels and they laugh. And they imply the government made them do it. Well, yeah, some of it, yes. But really, a lot of it, no. There are two machines running here. They're totally different machines. And what I want to do this hour is I'm going to teach you how to tell them apart. So the next time you see one of these labels at the filling station, in the grocery store, at the dry cleaners, in a retail store, at the shopping mall, driving, wherever it is, I want you to think about, we live in a risk-free society, and I want you to, rather than just laugh at it, if you're irritated by it, at least know who you should be irritated at. Machine one, what's that? Well, duh, it's the government. Somebody in a state legislature, or somebody in a regulatory agency, federal, state, local, doesn't make any difference. Some bureaucrat somewhere, or some elected official somewhere, wrote a rule. And the rule says, at the end, you must post this. As I'm broadcasting here in Denver, I'm in a hallway about, maybe 20 feet from where our little kitchen area is. And I never look at it, except occasionally when I'm turning, I notice it, and I always chuckle. One of the walls, it's kind of an open kitchen, just kind of a long counter with a refrigerator on one end, ice maker and water cooler on the other end, sink in the middle, wide door, no door, just a wide opening. But every time I turn, if I turn to the right, one of the walls facing to the interior of the kitchen is just lined wall to wall with notices. If you are hurt, if you are sick, if this happens, that happens. If you smash your thumb somewhere, do this, do that. Here's the number. Or reach forth. I love this one too. It always says, go to your safety kit. The safety kit's on the other side of the wall. It's empty. Yeah, it's empty. So sort any label you find into one of these two buckets, and the whole thing snaps into focus. So let me give you the champion of every one. We got the government, and then we got the bureaucrats. It's The Weekend with Michael Brown. Hang tight. I'll be right back.
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The Situation with Michael Brown. Once you find that, hit that subscribe button. Leave a 5-star review because that helps us spread the podcast out to other people. And then that will automatically load. Once you subscribe, it will automatically download all 5 days of the weekday program and the weekend program. So if you miss anything or you want to argue about anything, you can go back and listen to the podcast. So get that done now. Let's go back to the playground. I want you to go find a playground built before about 1985, and then stand next to one built, say, last year, and count what's missing. The tall metal slide that, you remember as a kid, got hot in July. Remember the merry-go-round? You'd spin your friends just as fast as you could until somebody went flying off or until somebody threw up and everybody laughed and joked about it. Yeah, go find that. Or the seesaw. Or remember the high monkey bars over hard-packed dirt? Gone. Completely gone. Almost everywhere in America. Now, some of that came from Machine One, the government. The Federal Consumer Product Safety Commission puts out a, quote, public playground safety handbook. That handbook gets updated all the time. Updated again just last year. But go read the fine print. That handbook is guidance. It's not a law. Nobody voted on it. But watch how guidance turns into a wrecking ball and without ever anybody voting on it. The day a child gets hurt on a merry-go-round, a lawyer will hold up that federal handbook and ask the city, why did you ignore the government's own safety advice? So the city, the school district, the parks department, they all do the calculations, and they rip the merry-go-round out. Machine One wrote a suggestion. Machine Two turned the suggestion into a demolition order. And what does the kid get instead? Was your grandchild or your child get a plastic panel bolted 6 inches off a rubber mat? And we call it a playground. I always find it interesting when I walk over to the park next to, a block away from our house. When you step off the sidewalk, it's like stepping into, just kind of a rubbery, soft, because what kills me, I would think the environmentalists would be upset about this. It's made from recycled tires. It's rubber. Yes, rubber that has been sealed and heated and whatever they treated and then covered with some sort of almost cork-looking like material. It's not cork, but it looks kind of like it. And so it's very soft and mushy and squishy. Oh, nobody's going to get hurt. Oh, honey, you fell and hit your elbow. No more alley because, well, you just kind of went into the rubber. Unbelievable. Now, before you mail me, I know some of you are already reaching for the text line, and I think I know what you're about to type or what you're about to email because people type it or email it every single time. You're going to say, hey, Michael, what about that woman? Remember that woman who spilled the McDonald's coffee and she won millions of dollars? That's the whole problem right there, Michael. Stop. Put your phone down because that case is the one everybody remembers, and almost everybody remembers it wrong. And I'm not going to build an honest argument for you on a story that just simply isn't true. The woman's name was Stella Liebeck, L-I-E-B-E-C-K, Liebeck. The woman was 79 years old. She did not get a little too warm splash on her hand. She got third-degree burns on 6% of her body. She was in the hospital for 8 days. She needed skin grafts. She was partially disabled for 2 complete years. Now, McDonald's, at the time, required all of their coffee held to either 100 to 190 degrees. Now, that's about 20 degrees hotter than the coffee that everybody else was serving. And the company already had hundreds of complaints on file in their offices from people who had been burned. That's what the jury heard. They heard all of that, and yes, they hit McDonald's with a giant, big
punitive number, and then the judge cut it way down to under $500,000. And then in the end, the lawsuit quietly got settled for a fraction of what you've been hearing for the past 30 years. I'm telling you that one particular case for one reason. That one was a real injury from a real defect, and a defect that the McDonald's Corporation knew about it because other people had complained. So it does not belong in the stupid warning label file. The dumb labels don't come from burns like Miss Liebeck. They come from something worse. They come from a lawsuit nobody ever even has to file. Again, it's the fear of the lawsuit. The fear of the lawsuit behind door number one, two, or three. The lawsuit around the corner. The one thing that we all live in fear of now that, you know, when I was actually practicing law, which I haven't done for years, but when I actually practiced law, clients would come to me. And let's say they wanted to sue somebody. Hey, can I sue them for this? And not trying to be a smart aleck, but I tell them, well, yeah, because you can sue anybody for anything. It just takes a lawyer that's willing to put their license at risk on the line for a frivolous lawsuit and to pay the filing fee and go down, or you can do it yourself. File your lawsuit pro se, pro bono, and do it yourself. Yeah, go have at it. Or be the other side. Hey, can I be sued for this? Can I be sued if I do XYZ? I don't care what XYZ was. My answer was always, yes, you can. Anybody can sue you for anything at any time for any reason. Anybody can sue you at any time for almost no reason. It's gotten just about that bad. But they still have to prove liability. They still have to prove cause and effect. There has to be a causal link between whatever the action or inaction was, and there has to be actual injury damages that they can prove. So when you ask me the question, can I be sued? Of course you can. It's why I wanted you to understand the two machines. The fear of the lawsuit is really driving the second machine. Now, here's how machine two actually works. It's what lawyers call failure to warn. Failure to warn. You boil the rule down, it comes to this. If somebody gets hurt using your product, they can sue you, not just for making a bad product, but for failing to warn the consumer, the person who bought your product, about the danger. And here's the trap. A jury, years later, gets to decide whether the danger was obvious enough, whether you warned enough. So put yourself in the chair of the person who runs either a small company or a gigantic company. What's your safe move? What's the safe move? That is, to warn about everything, every danger, obvious or not, real or ridiculous, smart or stupid, because you cannot be sued for the warning you did put on. You can only be sued for the one that you left off. So the label's not really for you. And the label never really was for you. That label is the shield written by a lawyer aimed at another lawyer in a fight that has never even happened yet. You're just the one holding the ladder while the two of them argue over your head. And both of them waiting just to see if you're going to be the one that steps onto the top of the ladder and falls off and becomes a paraplegic and decides to sue the manufacturer of the ladder. One lawyer's looking at it thinking, oh, gee, I can probably get millions in damages. And the other one's thinking, oh, gee, do we have the label on there? That's going to be my defense against the guy who got on the top of the ladder, fell X number of feet, and became a paraplegic. The two lawyers arguing over your head. And who wins? Do I really need to answer this one? The tort bar wins. The personal injury lawyers, the trial lawyers win. Not necessarily with a verdict. They win one settlement at a time. That's the payoff. It's the Weekend with Michael Brown. Text lines open 33103. Hang tight. Be right back.

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16: 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I am so excited to share my new podcast with you guys. It's called XOXO, and it's a walk down memory lane all about Gossip Girl. I'll chat with some of the cast, crew, fans of the show, and I'm just so pumped for you guys to go on this journey with me.
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23: Welcome back to Weekend with Michael Brown. Glad to have you with me as usual. 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So who wins over these lawsuits? Well, the tort bar wins one settlement at a time. The compliance industry wins one consultant at a time, and you lose twice. Huh? Yes, you lose once because you get treated like a toddler who's never seen a ladder, and you lose again because the one warning that might have actually saved your life, the real one, the one that actually matters, is now buried in a landfill of stupid ones that you've learned over time to ignore. Now, because we brought up lawyers, let me make the other side's case. And then let me rip it apart. They'll tell you the warnings save lives. And they're probably right. They'll tell you that somewhere out there is a parent who genuinely didn't know a thin plastic bag could suffocate a child. And that one warning might be the difference. I don't know. They're telling you a warning costs a penny and a funeral costs everything. So why not warn? That's cheap insurance. And you know what? On the warnings that carry real information, legitimate information, I'm not going to argue with a word of that. The poison symbol, for example, or the high voltage sign. Those labels, the label that tells you this box actually contains peanuts and your kid is allergic, that's going to save a life. Nobody on this side of that microphone is against those. But here's what the argument misses every single time. Those warnings work because they're rare. The skull and crossbones means something precisely. Because you never see it on orange juice, do you? You never see it anywhere. In fact, if you see the skull and crossbones, you immediately know, oops, that's serious. The second that you put, if you put the skull and crossbones on everything, then you made everything safe or worthless. You didn't add safety. You just added to the noise. And a real danger, a real one, is now hiding in that noise wearing the same yellow triangle as the do not iron while wearing shirt. When you warn about everything, you've warned about nothing. That's not safety. That's the paperwork of safety. And before I get on my high horses, as if I haven't been already, let me tell you something about myself. So you know I'm not throwing rocks from a clean house. You know that I ran FEMA. I ran the risk agency. And when the country wanted somebody to worry professionally about the worst thing that could happen on any given Tuesday, that was at my desk. And I've signed my name to more cover your tail, warn about everything, check the box paperwork than any honest man should ever have to admit to. So I know exactly why that letter says this is not a step. I've been in the room where those decisions get made. And somewhere a lawyer told somebody it had to be there. And somebody who just wanted to sell a letter said, fine, put it on there, and moved on with his day. That's how every one of these gets born. Not from malice, but from fear and from the path of least resistance. The government cannot make the risk go away. It can't. Nobody can. For example, go back to FEMA. The flood's still coming. The fires are still coming. The ladder is still tall. All the warnings in the world don't lower the water by a single inch. With all that warning, all it does is something quieter, and I think a lot worse. A whole lot worse. It tells you every single day, in 1,000 little labels, that somebody else is responsible for keeping you safe. And the problem I have is that I think most people in the country start to believe it. This gets back to the thesis of the entire hour, the risk-free society. You really do start to believe that somehow we can live in a risk-free society. I don't think that we can. And quite honestly, I don't think you want to. Can you imagine living in a country, or in a world for that matter, where there is no risk? You would never go hiking. You would never go to the beach. You'd never get on an airplane. You'd never drive a car. You'd never take the steps, but you'd never take the elevator either. You wouldn't go to work. You would sit at home, but oh my gosh, COVID taught us that, oh, but if you get within 6 feet of somebody, they might be carrying something and they might give it off to you. So you'll turn into a hermit in your house and you'll what? You'll tell the Uber Eats just, oh, leave it on the porch, leave it on the deck, leave it on the front door. That warning becomes quieter and it becomes worse because of that. Because it tells you every single day in 1,000 little labels that somebody else is responsible for keeping you safe. And when you start to believe it, that's the point that you end up. And the muscle that you need on the day that say, oh, the flood really comes, or the fires really start to spread, or the tornado's coming, or the blizzard is coming, or the earthquake warning has happened, or whatever it might be, the judgment, the nerve, the plain resilience, that muscle has been sitting in foam padding for 20, 30, 40, 50 years. and it has completely forgotten how to catch you. That's the country that talked two-thirds of itself into the robot apocalypse. Not a country of cowards, a country that got told on 10,000 labels every single day, everywhere you went, even on the cup of coffee. Oh my gosh, it's going to cause cancer. Until finally everybody realized, hey, coffee is not going to cause cancer. We're just fooling ourselves. I often think about the cigarette packages. Skull and crossbones, right? May lead to your death. Yes. Getting into my car may lead to my death. Now, I know, not a perfect analogy, but nonetheless, think about it. Smoking cigarettes, we know, can cause lung cancer. Notice what I said. Can cause lung cancer. Because you know as well as I know, there are people out there that we all know who have smoked their entire lives, and they live to be 100 years old, and they don't die of cancer. They die of, congestive heart failure. Or they fall off a ladder. Or they drink themselves to death. And they die from cirrhosis of the liver. Nothing to do with the cigarette, at least directly. But yet, that warning may cause cancer is there, and people still smoke. A group of people, a nation, who can't be trusted with a ladder, won't be trusted with much of anything, and won't trust themselves with much either. I think that's the real cost. That's the country that talked two-thirds of itself into that fear of AI, artificial intelligence. I don't think we're a country of cowards. Not yet, anyway. But a country that gets told on 10,000 labels that fear is the responsible setting and finally believed it is a people that really cannot be trusted with the latter, who really cannot be trusted with much, and who certainly won't trust themselves with much of anything either. There's a real cost to that, and it never shows up on the label. So I want your help with something. It doesn't cost you anything, but your phone or your laptop, maybe 30 seconds. I want you to find the dumbest, most obvious, most insulting warning label within arm's reach of wherever you're sitting right now, or as you go about your week this week, and I want you to either capture a photo of that on your phone or remember what it says, because I want you to do one of two things. I want you, you know, and I guarantee you, right, there's one close right now. Maybe it's in your kitchen, it's in your garage, it's in your car, the thing you bought last week. Snap a picture of it. If you snap a picture of it, send that to me in an email. Send it to michaelbrown@iheartmedia.com. michaelbrown@iheartmedia.com. Or if you don't snap a picture, you can always just email me what it says, or you can text me too. Now, you can't text the photo, but you can text me what the label says. I want to collect those because I want to put them up where everybody can see them. So there's your job. Yeah, I don't usually give you a homework assignment, but I did today. Hey, everybody, thanks for listening. Have a great weekend. I'll see you next weekend.

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1: Several major news outlets banned by President Trump no longer have access to the White House. MS Now was the first to confirm badges carried by its journalists didn't work this morning when they tried to enter the White House grounds. Speaking to reporters Friday, the president was asked about his decision.
2: A very simple ban. I don't want him in my office. I don't want him here. I was saying the ban would go as far as you can. And if they could straighten themselves out, you know, if they could straighten themselves out, I'd love it.
1: MS Now was the first to confirm badges carried by its journalists didn't work Saturday morning when they tried to enter the White House grounds. Several hours later, CNN and Politico said their reporters were also not allowed to enter Saturday morning. Trump announced his decision to bar all three effective immediately on Friday and accused them of reporting fiction and lies about him. Multiple news organizations and free speech groups quickly denounced the ban, citing the constitutional right to freedom of the press. The U.S. will be placing more sanctions on Russia over its war with Ukraine. Here's Mark Mayfield.
3: The measure, called the Lindsey O. Graham Sanctioning Russia and Iran Act of 2026, was approved Wednesday evening. It would target Russia's economy over its continued war with Ukraine. Under the bill, President Trump could impose tariffs on countries that are within the top five purchasers of Russian oil, a group which includes China and India. The bill, which also expands sanctions on Iran, now heads to Trump's desk.
1: Millions across the West from Arizona to Montana are at risk of flash flooding today because of monsoon weather. Here's Lisa Taylor.
4: It's monsoon season in the Southwest, and forecasters say a significant surge of moisture from Mexico is expected to push thunderstorm activity into the Rockies this weekend. Today, forecasters warn that heavy downpours can fill dry washes quickly, and gusty winds could create dust storms.
1: Areas recovering from wildfires can expect debris flows, and hikers are being urged to avoid canyons and arroyos. I'm Lisa Carton.
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1: Some Florida airports are getting rave reviews, according to a renowned data analytics firm. Joel Malkin reports.
11: J.D. Power is out with its annual North America Airport Satisfaction Study, and Tampa International ranks number one among the nation's large airports. Both Miami and Orlando International make the top 10 in J.D. Power's so-called mega airport ranks, and the recently renamed President Donald J. Trump International in West Palm Beach ranks sixth for medium-sized airports. The survey finds overall satisfaction with North American airports is rising despite persistently high passenger volume. It also notes the way high-ranking airports decorate terminals and offer a variety of food and beverage resonates positively with travelers.
1: 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Here's Jennifer Kuiper.
12: Kenny G Chesney kicked off the iHeartRadio Music Festival in Las Vegas Friday. Some of the biggest names in music, including BTS, Benson Boone, Cardi B, Snoop Dogg, Muse, and Major Lazer, are all hitting the stage this weekend. Fans not able to be at T-Mobile Arena have the chance to experience the festival at home because it's being streamed on Disney Plus and Hulu starting at 7:30 p.m. Pacific, 10:30 p.m. Eastern.
1: William Shatner is trading starships for shredding as he prepares to make his heavy metal debut. The 95-year-old, best known as Captain Kirk in the Star Trek franchise, will enter the world of mosh pits as his band takes the stage at Chicago's Riot Fest this Sunday. Shatner is not entirely new to the music industry, having released several spoken word rock and pop albums over the years, including his debut album, The Transformed Man, in 1968. And rather than just spoken word over heavy guitars, the record features original tracks such as Impatience, which channels his frustrations with aging. Ahead of the festival, Shatner provided a long list of rider requirements, which include a boat named in his honor so he can once again captain a ship. I'm Lisa Carton.
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1: Welcome back into Clay and Buck here. We have much to discuss, and part of it is in the musical realm. I don't know if you guys know this, but it was earlier in the week, it was actually a Fox News story, there was a quote from the lead singer of the Goo Goo Dolls, which I think personally is a greatly underrated. They did have some big number one hits, so they did very well in their era. But I think that they've had a resurgence among the young Gen X, old millennial crowd. So that would be really Clay and my age range. People are realizing they had some great tunes back in the day. Like Slide, yes, for example. Oh, there it is. You guys, there it is. He's great. I think Johnny Resnick, I think is his name. Is that right? Or like, it's like Wozniak or Resnick or one of those kind of Polish Eastern European names. It's not easy to pronounce. But it's a great tune. I'm bringing him up because he recently said something which I just think is, it should be the mantra for musicians all over the place, which is, someone asked him, why don't you get political at your shows? And his answer was, because I'm here to be an entertainer and make everyone have fun and feel good and not lecture people on politics. And I read the quote and I was like, inject this into my veins. By the way, I don't know what, maybe he's a lib, maybe he's a conservative. I don't care. He's, by the way, they're on tour now. They're doing great stuff. I think they actually are at the iHeart Music Festival this weekend, which is out in Vegas. So I think they're a great band. But my point merely is, here you have a case in point of a music act, an entertainer, let's just say an entertainer who has taken the approach that he's just first and foremost going to do that, to entertain people. It's a revolutionary idea for a lot of people these days, but I'm all in favor of it. I also bring it up because AOC, see I bring it all back to the center here. AOC keeps having TMZ find her outside of Congress. And she does these, you know, Clay and I were talking about this. She did one recently where she was asked if she would date somebody of different ideology, and she said no, but she was kind of funny about it and smiling. And I keep telling you, the word I use is formidable, because that's the proper word, I think, to describe it. Whether you love her or hate her or think she's brilliant, think she's an idiot, whatever it may be, she will be a serious political force for the Democrats. She already is in some ways, but going forward, and I think she is the single likeliest VP for the Democrat ticket. And maybe, who knows? I don't think she could get the top of the ticket this time. She's just barely constitutionally old enough. I think she'll be a couple of years in at that point. But I think as a VP, she is an easy way to get the left energized and involved. But Clay, here she is saying that she is boycotting Ed Sheeran because he's complicit in Robert Kraft and other stadium owners' efforts to silence Macklemore. Listen to this.
2: Hey, if Ed Sheeran comes on the radio while you're driving along, are you changing the channels?
3: I am.
2: You are?
3: Yeah.
2: How, why is that?
3: I think that what we've seen, especially, it's not just what has happened with the act and not just in removing Macklemore from the lineup, but when you see what Robert Kraft did to line up all of the stadiums to censor speech in that one specific way, it's become clear that this is not just about one music artist or two music artists, but this is about how just a handful of stadium owners and the elite can prevent an entire massive issue, in this case, the genocide in Gaza.
1: So I just want to be clear. I'll give you the backstory here, guys. But this brings together, on the one hand, you have Goo Goo Dolls, and I really just wanted producer Mike to play Slide, which is one of my favorite tunes from the 90s. I love the Goo Goo Dolls. Like, I think I'm going to tell Carrie we got to get tickets and go see them. I'm a big fan. And yeah, you can say you're taking my man card or whatever. They had three, I think, number one hits or close to it in the 90s that were like top of the Billboard charts for quite a while. But there's that approach, which is I am here to play great music so people can forget about stress at work or, you know, issues with, you know, extended family or, you know, whatever it is. And I can just have people have fun and feel good while they're here. And that's what they're paying me for. I love that. I want that to be the message of, I would take that for all musicians. But the other side of it is you could be Macklemore. And here's what happened there. Macklemore used Ed Sheeran's MetLife Stadium dates to deliver an onstage Free Palestine Gaza is a genocide set. Robert Kraft, in response, barred him from Gillette Stadium. It's a, you know, he owns it in a private venue. He's allowed to do what he wants to do. But then other stadiums have refused to host the remaining dates with Macklemore on the bill. So he's been dropped from them too. AOC now telling TMZ she's boycotting Sheeran and frame Kraft and stadium owners as elites silencing speech about genocide in Gaza. So Macklemore opened two Sheeran loop tour shows. And he said, yeah, the Free Palestine stuff, that's all true. Obviously, pro-Israel and Jewish groups objected to this. And fans were arguing that they bought tickets for Ed Sheeran, not a Free Palestine rally. Again, pretty straightforward, right? First of all, Ed Sheeran's the real reason people are showing up. Let's just be honest about that, okay? He's the entree, not the appetizer on this menu. And then people get this, they got to hear all this Free Palestine stuff from the stage from Macklemore. Has Macklemore even been to the West Bank or Gaza? It's just amazing to me, these people who get so invested in things they know absolutely nothing about. It's astonishing. Whether it's Bernie Sanders being like, you know what we need to do about artificial intelligence? We need to get everybody together and stop this from making everybody's life easier and making more billionaires and trillionaires. Like, Bernie Sanders knows nothing about AI, but he's all up on it. And Macklemore knows nothing about Palestine or the Palestinians or whatever. So, yeah, Robert Kraft owns the Patriots. See, I even know that. He confirmed he would not let Macklemore perform the upcoming dates. And he has cited, well, obviously what happened here. He said he's not going to platform hate speech. He said he does not deny the Palestinian civilian suffering or the right to advocate, but that advocacy shouldn't come at the expense of the Jewish community. Now, Macklemore's version is that, here we go. This is where you get the varying everyone's take on this. Macklemore apparently says Sheeran told him Kraft said he was barred from Gillette and that Kraft had rallied other stadium owners, drop Macklemore or lose the venues. And then apparently the others had to push Macklemore off. And so I guess Ed Sheeran later said, okay, this is what I was trying to find. Sheeran said that the venues and the promoters made the call. He tried to find a workaround. He doesn't want his shows turned into a political forum. But so now he's the bad guy. I mean, this is why, you notice how I started with Goo Goo Dolls and in Fox News, and everyone had this big, not big story, but had a story earlier in the week about how this guy was just saying, I love to entertain people and it's not about a political rally. You can do that and just be successful and excel in your craft. Or you can be Macklemore and be a smug jerk who gets up on stage and decides that what they're going to do is lecture everybody on Palestine. Nobody came to the Ed Sheeran concert for a lecture on the Gaza genocide, the quote Gaza genocide. It's not a genocide, by the way, but that's a whole other thing. and people want to argue with this. They want to use that term because the term has so much emotional resonance with people, understandably so. But you can also imagine that for the Jewish community to be accused of committing a genocide falsely, how much that must just be enraging, right? How sick it is to tell the Jewish people you are committing a genocide. You who have suffered through in not the distant past, a true genocide, a true and concerted genocide of horrific proportions. And yet now they're being told that they're the ones committing a genocide in Gaza. It's just too much. And so I can understand why they get as upset about it. And you know, we try to tell the truth about everything here as well and not allow these lies to go unresponded to. But just this notion that this whole thing has come up with the guys. Do you know any Macklemore? I actually don't. What are the Macklemore songs? Some of you probably know this. Producer Ali, you're cool. Do you know what Macklemore's songs are? I can't even. Is there not at all? Okay. I feel like he is one of these. It's one of these bands that's a little bit bluesy, a little bit bluegrassy, and everyone in it is dressed like they're a barista somewhere. Is that kind of the vibe? That would be my guess. But yeah, Matt Macklemore decided to mess around and find out, which was give people a lecture. You know, you go into Bob Kraft's house, so to speak, and you want to talk smack. Macklemore's a rapper? Really? Is that right? Who am I confusing Macklemore with? I don't know. I have no idea who Macklemore is. He's a rapper? Why is he opening for Ed Sheeran? Sorry. I don't care. Oh, wow, this guy. I've never seen this guy before. Okay. I'm confusing him with somebody else. I've never seen this guy before. He's a white American rapper, according to Google here. Yeah. Well, anyway, neither here nor there. He decided about... I was thinking of somebody else. I'll remember who it was that I was thinking of. But... This is the nature of so many things right now. One is people are willing to do incredibly annoying and even offensive things in the name of Gaza. It's become the thing now. For a while, being super into Fauci and COVID was the thing. Black Lives Matter was the thing. Climate change was the thing. It changes all the time. I think, honestly, being anti-AI is also now becoming the thing. But people, Bruce Riley, I agree. He's Mackle-less, not Macklemore. Not very good. But people think that free speech means that they can say whatever they want, wherever they want, and nobody else can make decisions or determinations about that. And that there's just no way that that's true. It means the government can't, you know, do things to you. The government can't tell you you can't say this stuff. But if you want to be a jerk at a public venue and make a lot of people upset, the people who own other venues, including Bob Kraft and others, are well within their rights to say, we don't want you playing. We don't want you doing doing shows at our place. By the way, this has been happening to conservatives for saying things like, I want lower taxes for as long as I've been alive and before then. So none of this is new. I would just note that, where we are now on all this is they're claiming to be victims when they're the ones that force the problem in the first place. So the moral of the story is be the Goo Goo Dolls, not Macklemore. That's the moral of the story.
0: Looking for normal in a world of crazy? Clay and Buck have your back.
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5: Welcome back in. I'm back. We got all sorts of tech issues that are spreading across the country, I am told. Buck was there last segment. I'm here with you. Talkback E is here for all of us.
13: Hey, I spent about 4 or 5 hours doing some really deep diving investigative research watching the Sydney Sweeney videos. And, you know, after 462 times, I'm just not sure what the story is. So maybe y'all can help me.
1: I think you got to go back and do some more research, buddy.
5: I think so too.
1: You know, if at first you don't succeed, try again.
5: Maybe the angles. You can change the angles too.
1: I think on Instagram, myself, you can also do slow-mo. You know, you can slow it down. Slow-mo. You can slow it down. You got to see every pixel.
5: I will not say that Buck ever did this, but as a young man, I sometimes would walk to the top of a television because I might think, hey, maybe there's more that I'm seeing that if I just could see more of the screen, what was cut off, maybe I would be able to see just a little bit lower. Some of you
1: also
5: are remember
1: you,
5: that.
1: You, I know you heard our discussion of Macklemore and,
5: yeah.
1: and the Goo Goo Dolls. I have two. First of all, I was thinking, if you're, why would I describe Macklemore as looking like a bunch of baristas playing kind of blues pop? I was thinking of Mumford and Sons. That's who I got confused with. So they look to me like they could make a mean cappuccino or a cortado. But the they're kind of hipster looking. But Clay, are you also a Goo Goo Dolls aficionado, especially now knowing that the lead singer says, I'm not here to give political lectures. I'm just here to play great music so people can have fun.
5: I knew I always loved the Goo Goo Dolls.
1: Good man.
5: A great band of the 90s that just gets it done, just does a phenomenal job of performing for us. I do think the question of Robert Kraft's decision there is a debatable, right?
1: Sure.
5: To what extent, when you own a venue, are you responsible for what people say on the venue stage? I think that's a fair debate. I can see an argument for people saying, hey, I don't know that the owner of the venue really needs to dive into all of the intricacies of what's being said on the stage. I can also see an argument of, hey, this is my venue. If you're going to directly attack things that I believe in, why should I help you make millions of dollars to perform here? So this is a good example, I think, of an issue that could have reasonable takes, unlike the Lindsey Clancy case and the Sydney Sweeney case and all the women on the left who are losing their mind over things that shouldn't be that complicated. This one is a nuanced, interesting, debatable perspective that I think reasonable people can have a variety of takes on. We're going to have some fun when we come back. I don't know if Buck has even seen this.
1: We got Uncle Bill coming up.
5: Oh, sorry. We got Bill O'Reilly. Yes. And we've got Senator Eric Schmidt in the third hour as well. A couple of guests headed our way. Hopefully my mic will work.
1: Some I think
5: of
1: you Uncle might be Bill saying, says,
5: I hope it doesn't.
1: His, Uncle Bill says we're his favorite knuckleheads.
14: 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Clay and Buck owning the airwaves.
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20: Reporters for CNN, MS Now, and Politico were turned away from the White House today and had their credentials confiscated by the Secret Service. The move comes a day after President Trump said he was barring the outlets because of their constant fake news reporting.
21: A very simple ban. I don't want them in my office. I don't want them here. I would say the ban would go as far as you can. And if they could straighten themselves out, I'd love it.
20: MS Now was the first to confirm badges carried by its journalists didn't work this morning when they tried to enter the White House grounds. Multiple news organizations and free speech groups quickly denounced the ban and cited the constitutional right to freedom of the press. President Trump says the U.S. has reached an agreement with Denmark to establish a large military presence in Greenland. More from Jennifer Kuiper.
22: In a post on Truth Social, President Trump says the agreement gives the U.S. permanent control over security and all other needs in Greenland. He went on to say no U.S. adversary will be allowed to have a base, a military presence, or sensitive investments in Greenland without American approval. Trump says the agreement addresses all of his concerns and stresses there will be no cost to the U.S. He has repeatedly argued for U.S. control over Greenland, citing national security concerns.
20: U.S. Central Command says the military has escorted 1 billion barrels of oil and over 2,000 commercial vessels out of the Persian Gulf in recent months. The announcement was made today by CENTCOM leader Admiral Brad Cooper in a video. U.S. forces use air and naval assets to protect tankers while targeting Iran's ability to attack commercial shipping. A large protest is planned outside Ed Sheeran's concert at Lincoln Financial Field in Philadelphia today. The Philly-Palestine Coalition and Shutdown DNC urged supporters to gather near the stadium this afternoon. The protests come after the removal of rapper Macklemore after he called for a free Palestine and criticized Israel during an earlier show at MetLife Stadium. I'm Lisa Carton.
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25: New research shows ultra-processed foods can be linked to fat buildup in the thigh muscles. A study done by Radiological Society of North America looked at MRI results for more than 600 people at risk of knee osteoarthritis. The organization found those who ate more ultra-processed foods tended to have a greater amount of fat within their thigh muscles, and it took into account calorie intake, exercise, and other factors. A sleep expert's offering tips on how to get better sleep. A.J. Schwichtenberg is the director of the Sleep Developmental Studies Lab at Purdue University. She says avoid naps that are more than 10 to 20 minutes, have a consistent bedtime, and set conditions in the room to cool, dark, and quiet. She also recommends avoiding large amounts of food, alcohol, and blue light exposure after dinner.
26: If you are doing all of these sleep hygiene elements and you're still struggling to get the regular sleep, talk to a sleep professional.
25: Her advice comes after a recent CDC report shows about 71% of American adults say they've experienced fatigue on multiple days over the past 3 months. Health update, I'm Scott Pringle.
20: California Governor Gavin Newsom has signed an executive order calling for more AI regulation. The order signed Friday calls for more outside experts to check on the safety and security of AI along with independent reviews. The executive order brings together top experts who will, within 2 months, suggest ways for California to make its AI safety laws even stronger, like creating safety plans and requiring emergency shutoff switches for advanced AI. Newsom says while President Trump and Congress are asleep at the wheel, California leads the nation in AI rules with laws on safety, privacy, and how AI affects people. The sole holdout juror in the Lindsay Clancy triple murder trial in Massachusetts says he didn't have any doubts that she deliberately killed her children. Monica Nelson reports.
0: Michael Desrenville says he never doubted that Clancy intentionally killed her three children and believed prosecutors proved she planned the killings. He says fellow jurors misunderstood his efforts to discuss different theories during deliberations, making it seem like he questioned the evidence. Clancy admitted to killing her kids in 2023, but pleaded not guilty by reason of insanity. A mistrial was declared earlier this month. She returns to court September 29th when prosecutors are expected to address whether they will seek a retrial.
20: New research suggests cancer testing for Americans with disabilities is much lower than testing for those without disabilities. Tammy Trujillo has more on this research.
2: A study done by the American Cancer Society involved data from the 2021 and 2023 National Health Interview Survey on self-reported breast, cervical, and colorectal cancer screening. Dr. Preeti Bondi with the American Cancer Society says it's known that those with disabilities have lower screening levels in general, but the magnitude of some disparities that showed up consistently is cause for alarm. She suggests at-home testing may be a way to address the disparities.
20: Over 300,000 cancer survivors were included in the study. I'm Lisa Carton.
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5: Welcome back in. Hour number two, Bill O'Reilly joins us now. He's got a brand new book, Confronting America, What Has to Change. We're going to dive into that with him. But right off the top, you know President Trump very well, Bill. I know you talk with him on a somewhat regular basis. He's been willing to be super aggressive defending data centers, defending AI, defending flock cameras. Some of that flies in the face of what many online particularly have been fighting back against. I'm curious how you would analyze his takes on those perspectives and how that impacts, if at all, the midterms based on your relationship.

0: Clancy case. But I think more than just the case, there's been a lot of shock at the Lindsey Clancy fans. I think you have to say fans when you're showing up with a T-shirt on and shouting like you're a rock band is arriving outside the courthouse. Bill, you've been in this game for quite some time. You've seen a lot. What the heck is going on with that stuff?
1: Well, that's the Mangione syndrome. You know, that there is a person or an issue that Americans feel crazy about. Crazy is the right word to use it. And so all rationality, all thought about actually what's happening leaves the building. And as you guys know, people believe what they want to believe. So I have not been following the trial. It's not what I do, and I'm so bound up with all of the other problems that we need to solve in America. But if it were me and I were the dictator, which of course would be a great thing for everyone, I would say, look, it doesn't matter if this woman was psychotic or not, unless there's negligence, unless the doctor misprescribed or the husband didn't do X, Y, and Z. She can never be out of supervision again, ever. She has to spend the rest of her life in a mental hospital because she's a danger to society. That's it. So you call it what you want to call it. You want to call it life. You want to call it a humane solution to the problem. Call it what you want. But you can't have someone kill their children and then be out in 12 years. No.
2: We're talking to Bill O'Reilly.
1: Before.
2: I mean, amen on all of that. We're talking to Bill O'Reilly. Building on that, you've looked into the heart of evil for a long time. I mean, you've written about it. You've written about fame and what it leads to and how people are assassinated and all of these dark elements of American society and, frankly, world history as well. Are we getting worse as a society, when you see people celebrating Luigi Mangione, when you see people celebrating the assassination of Charlie Kirk, when you see the people lining up and celebrating Lindsey Clancy, is that a sign of deterioration in basic human thought? Or are we just more cognizant of it now because of social media and videos? We see more human behavior. It's always existed and been toxic like this. I'm just kind of curious on your read writ large.
1: Well, in Confronting America, I do say that a segment of the population, we're talking millions of people, all right, have lost their way to varying degrees. And it's because of bad parenting, bad schooling, bad neighborhoods, some of it's poverty driven, but they've lost their way. They cannot make they can't make rational decisions any longer. And we're talking about millions of Americans who cannot make a rational decision. When you are in that circumstance, the odds of you doing something heinous rise exponentially. So if you go to the penitentiaries and you ask these horrible people why they did what they did, they always have an excuse. Oh, my father beat me. Oh, I didn't have any money when I was a kid. Oh, my brother did this. Okay? But they're unwilling to confront the madness of their thought process and then, you know, their vote. I mean, I am just overwhelmed to think that a guy like Tallarico in Texas could be the next senator from the Lone Star State.
2: Yeah.
1: Who would vote for this nut? Now, I know Paxton is the worst. I know the Republican Party booted that and Cornyn should be running against Tallarico. I know all that. But you're not voting a person in November. You're voting a movement. So you can say, I'll say it is a charismatic, smart guy, and he is.

0: Well, he hates his country. He hates it. So you, by extension, voting for him, are in that category.
1: Who do you see?
0: When I wrote this, one more sentence here. When I wrote this book, a lot of the book is about you, the American. I gave it to 3 liberals and 3 moderate conservatives to read in advance. My friends, I know them. The guys who are moderate conservatives read it in a day. They loved it. The liberal guys hated the book because I was zeroing in on individual behavior. Yes, the government screwed up. Yes, these politicians are corrupt. They don't do their job. They're lazy, all of that. But who put them there? So I'm big on we as a nation have to get back to sane thinking. There are solutions to every problem.
1: Speaking of Bill O'Reilly, Confronting America is his book that is out now. He's also got the We'll Do It Live podcast, which you should all go check out. Bill, if I could for a second, your view right now, I know, so everything's going to change after the midterms because we'll have a lot more established data with, did Tallarico actually win in Texas? Can this El Sayed nut job win up in Michigan? You know, we're going to see a lot of that, and that's going to inform predictions and feeling and on all the rest of it. But the Democrat Party certainly has gone hard left for a long time now, and it seems like the next generation of leadership is hard left. Who do you see as at the top of the Democrat Party going into the 28 election cycle? But who are the names, the brands, if you will, in politics that are really going to be calling the shots for Democrats, for the left, for the socialists?
0: Well, it's a good question you're asking. Neither party has a leader. The only political leader in this country is Donald Trump. He's the only one. So there isn't a second, there isn't anybody who can command an audience as the president can. When you go over to the Democratic Party, they're afraid. Okay? That's the theme of the Democratic Party. We are afraid. Okay? So we have already surrendered to the radical, progressive, communist, socialist movement, whatever you want to call it, because we're afraid to be criticized, to get our money cut off. And I'll just give you one very vivid example. The only thing the Democrats are running on in November, there's only one thing they're running on besides we hate Trump. Affordability. How many times have you guys heard the word affordability in the last 3 months? How many times? 1,000? It's the Democratic Party, affordability. You've been to California? It's run by Dems top to bottom. Is there one thing affordable in California? Anything. Anything affordable there? I mean, a 5-year-old could go, affordability? Well, all the states that are run by Democrats are all racked up a massive debt, and they're taxing people up to their eyebrows, which is true.
2: Yes.
0: So rationality has left the building. It's all emotion now.
2: So if rationality has left the building and it's all emotion now, you said that you think turnout is going to be lower. We know you talked with President Trump. How much impact can President Trump have over the next couple of months? We agree with you that Tallarico is absolutely insane. We were playing earlier, Bill, on the program. Tallarico was asked who his favorite drag queen in Texas was, and he had an answer. You know, like, how many Texas dudes listening to us right now can name a drag queen, right? I mean, the guy is just out of step with everybody there, right, in the Lone Star State. What can President Trump do in your mind? How much does it matter? How much do you think he cares? He had the huge triumph, obviously, of 2024. The reality is most people forget about what happens in midterm elections. Nobody forgets about what happens in a presidential election. What is his mindset here as we sit 50 some odd days away from the vote?
0: Well, he's going to have to carry everything. So he's in North Carolina tonight, and he's going to have to go to all the swing states, all the states where the Senate, he's most concentrated on the Senate, can't possibly run the House races. There's too many of them. But the Senate, he needs to keep. So he'll be around the next 6 weeks in these states bolstering the senatorial candidates. And there's nobody else who can do it. It's got to be him. And the one of the strengths of the very weak Republican Party is they have raised an enormous amount of money. So they'll be able to get their message out about the radical left. Now, Mr. Trump's mentality is, I want to leave a very strong legacy. You got to start there. If he loses both houses of Congress, say goodbye to that legacy. Okay, it's over. Now, he can write executive orders, but as you guys know, they'll be challenged the next day in every federal court, and it's a merry-go-round that never ends. But he'll never get any legislation through, nothing. And there'll be investigations every hour on the hour, just designed to wear him down. That's all these investigations are going to be. Wear the man down. Okay, carry him out on a slab. That's what the Dems want to do. So he knows that his legacy is on the ticket. And so I think he's very invested in the vote. He doesn't say that much because he's got Iran, which has really, really developed into a problem for him and us, the whole country. And then he's got 15 other things that, you know, he brings up every day. I can't even keep track of them. There's so many of them. But he's, you know, he knows the big picture, that's for sure.
2: Quickly here. Gavin Newsom says he won't run if Kamala runs. Do you buy it? And what do you think of my argument that Kamala is going to be the nominee?
0: Well, she leaves in the polls, but that's because there's nobody else that anybody knows on the polling sheet. So when you get a call from these agencies, they go, okay, who do you favor in the Democratic Party? And they run down a list, and all you know is Kamala Harris. You don't know Buttigieg. You don't know Shapiro from Pennsylvania, you don't know Wes Moore, you don't know these guys. So, yes, she's the favorite now, very weak favorite. Now, Newsom did something very shrewd when he was fly fishing with Jake Tapper. Just consider that for a moment. They're both using each other. I mean, how many people go out fly fishing with a camera? And a crew and a sound guy. How many? Raise your hands.
2: Yes.
0: Okay, so that was a contrived piece of nonsense that was it. And the one thing that came out of it, you mentioned, was Newsom trying to be humble, I guess, saying, well, if Kamala runs, I certainly can't run. The signal he was sending was, if you think that she is a loser, which Newsom does, okay, you can't support her. That was the message of that thing. Not, oh, I'm Sir Galahad here. I'm going to step aside for the dame. No, it was, we all know she's incompetent. So if she runs, I'm not going to. So don't even get her into the mix.
2: This is
0: what it was.
2: Bill O'Reilly, the book is Confronting America, What Has to Change. Go buy it. We appreciate the time, sir.
0: Thanks for having me, guys.
1: Thanks, Uncle Bill.
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1: 3 years ago, terrorists murdered more than 1,200 innocent Israelis and took 250 hostages. 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
1: Welcome back in. Our good friend Light 'Em Up Linda is online here with us, and she's got thoughts on the Sydney Sweeney controversy. Linda, fire away.
2: Hey. So I don't understand what the big deal is with Sydney Sweeney. Sex sells. Okay, I worked in a strip club for 9 years. I did all the hair and makeup for the dancers. And I could tell you those places are packed full of men. Okay, and so anyway, if I look like...
1: Hold on, I want to pause you here for just a minute because this is perfect. That's so big. For 9 years, you worked in a strip club. What did you find to be the most successful hair and makeup for the ladies that worked the best in terms of making money? Did you have a go-to look?
2: I could tell you what their go-to look was, which was just they wanting their hair super straight with no kinks and stuff. And they would freak out about their hair mostly. And I used to say to them, they ain't looking at your hair, ladies. Okay, don't worry about what your hair is. And I can tell you who made the most money, the ones that didn't care about their hair and were just out there having fun.
1: Yeah.
2: That's who was making all the money.
1: All right,
2: that were worried about their hair.
1: I'm fired up about this. Like, I woke up this morning still angry about the fact that sometimes you go to bed, you got ideas, and you wake up the next morning, you're still fired up. So the idea here is, hey, I'm going to try to get men to gamble on sports more. What's a way to get men's attention? It's with pretty girls. That's worked throughout all of history, right?
2: Yeah.
1: And we got women out here, Linda, explain this to me. We got women telling us that we're on this show. We got people calling in and saying, you're not empathetic enough for the woman who murdered her kids. You're just not thinking about her perspective enough. Isn't it women's empowerment to recognize what assets you have and make as much money off those assets as possible? I think Sydney Sweeney should actually be praised, and Lindsay Clancy should be attacked by everyone, and in many cases, it's the reverse.
2: Yes. So here's the thing. I'm 61, but I was pretty hot when I was younger, too. But not as hot as her. But I can tell you that if I looked like her, I would do it for free, and I would stand out on the corner with nothing but a hairdo and heel and be like, look at this. This is what I got, you know.
3: Light 'Em Up, Linda. Always good to have you. Thank you, and thank you also for telling us a little bit. That's fun. She's also glam 'em up, Linda. She glams them up.
1: Light 'Em Up, Linda. Not only wants all terrorists dead. She worked in a strip club for 9 years. I think Light 'Em Up, Linda needs her own show. All right, we got people who are angry at us, Buck. I am told, and so,
3: I hear they're angry at you. I just assume if they're mad, they're mad at you. Especially if we're talking about boobs. But go ahead.
1: That may well be true. Let me pull up here. Who's angry first? Sorry, we got so many texts. Rebecca F is angry.
4: Losing a lot of respect for you guys over this Sydney Sweeney thing. Yeah, she's hot and beautiful, I get it. But at the same time, you guys complain about women having high body counts and OnlyFans. Just be consistent. And I'm so sick of the jealousy thing. It's not jealousy. I'm pretty hot. 42 though, so the sun is setting. It's just about respect. I dress in a way not to make men stumble. She doesn't care, I guess.
1: Okay, so
3: We gotta clear jump the in. Air here. Go ahead.
1: Well, what I would say is, to me, there is a difference between OnlyFans and doing sexy photos. And I think most women understand the difference between OnlyFans and sexy photos. Having said that, I don't have any, like, if you decide as a grown adult woman that you think the best thing you can do to make money is do OnlyFans, I don't think that should be illegal. I don't remember us ever saying, oh my goodness, this shouldn't be acceptable. So I don't even know where that criticism is coming from. So I appreciate the fact that Rebecca is listening, but
3: confused us with another show. I don't think we've ever even used the phrase body count here. That's a younger phrase,
1: but it's like how many people you have slept with. That is the body count for those, not a serial killer phrase for, but I don't think we've even talked about that ever.
3: Ever used that phrase on this show. I mean, I would remember. I've never used the phrase, and I don't think you've ever used the phrase. OnlyFans, I don't think it should be illegal. I do think it's really demeaning and maybe a sign of civilizational collapse. But that's a different, you know, since we're having the conversation, I'm anti OnlyFans in the same way I am anti people being extremely rude in public. Like, I don't think that necessarily the government should be stopping it or locking people up, but I also am very opposed to it and believe that people should be steered away from it. And I live in OnlyFans Central, by the way. Miami is the OnlyFans influencer capital of America. So they're in the gyms where I work out. They're walking around the street in my neighborhood. Like, you'll see, and, you know, some of them are so famous that people actually know, and they'll be like, oh, that's, you know. So
1: I mean, went to your gym, and we've talked about this. The women work out in their underwear. Some of them are filming themselves. And then I mentioned this with one of our guests recently, but I'm fired up about this. I don't understand. So this is going to maybe some people are going to be upset over this, but I don't care. If you are recording yourself working out and you are a good looking woman,
3: we call this tripod squad, Clay. That's the name for it.
1: There's a tripod squad. These women record themselves working out. They're doing like hip thrusters and squats. And who do you think is watching you online? And my point on this, Buck, is there's also people who notice the fact that these girls are wearing nothing and working out. They then try to shame the men actually in the gym.
3: Yeah.
1: Like,
3: this is the habit both ways thing.
1: Yeah, you recognize me in my bra and panties doing squats, and you're looking at me. Of course I am. You're in your bra and panties doing, you know, hip thrusters. What am I supposed to do? I'm trying to bench press here. They try to shame the guys. Who do these women think are watching their videos on the internet? It's not girls who want to get better form instruction from you. It's dudes on your Instagram page looking at you because you're not wearing any clothes doing squats, okay? So it is really interesting to me. You're uncomfortable with the male gaze in person, but you're okay with the male gaze online. My question for the women doing this is, shouldn't you be cognizant of the fact that the male gaze is motivated by the same thing in both conditions? And if you are not, maybe you should consider potentially changing your behavior. I would suggest, Buck, this is something I really do believe in, you should act similar in real life and online. Most people don't do this, okay? I'm pretty, like, for better or worse, when Buck has to buy me a steak and we go out to dinner, yep, I don't sound any different, really, than I do on the radio. Yep. When inevitably we screw up and all of our conversations go out during the course of commercial breaks, which they're not supposed to do, although it's happened like once and you managed to announce that you were having a baby, like, yep, the one time that they actually got...
3: That was the one thing that bled over in between segments on this show. So it's a very wholesome show. I pre-announcing that I was having a son, yes.
1: But that's probably the only thing that you wouldn't have wanted to go public. It did. But if people heard our private conversation during the breaks, they would be like, that sounds exactly like this show does, going out to millions of people every day, because there isn't that much of a distinction between what we would say to all of you and what we would say privately. These women want two different standards, and it fires me up.
3: Well, this is why they want to have it both ways. They want to have... And that brings us back to why this is okay. I also want to make this clear. Other people are making this a huge story, meaning that the attack mode that has happened includes the New York Times now, all these different female athletes. They have decided, and think about this, in a world where OnlyFans is a billion-dollar business, online pornography is everywhere, okay? And you know, never mind that there still are like Playboy magazines and stuff in different, you know, news kiosks. They get upset about this. Why does this upset? This is tame. This is Sydney Sweeney's ad is PG-13.
1: Yes.
3: It is not even rated R, never mind rated X. It is PG-13. She's not even showing all the stuff. That's why the ad can appear everywhere. But this is upsetting. They're saying it's upsetting because she's in a sports setting. I don't think they're trying to take they're trying to say it's about the gambling thing. It's a sports setting. And so that's why they've unleashed these female athletes, or these female athletes feel compelled to go out and start attacking her. But Clay, that just makes them look insecure and petty, because she's not pretending to be a female athlete. It's not like she's dressing up and saying, oh, I'm a professional basketball, you know, at WNBA player too, although that would be an interesting ad. There's just this outrage about it, and I really do think it's because she is considered a counterbalance to the body positivity, let's have 380-pound trannies modeling underwear moment for the left. They, and she's not, she's just capitalizing on it in a capitalistic sense, but they view her as the punchback to, you have to like the, you know, the 800-pound tranny with a beard in Victoria's Secret negligee. And I guess what? Even, that didn't work out for them.
1: I would point this out, Buck. If they put a fat woman doing the same ad and she was a green-haired lesbian, obese, people would have said, this is such a great ad.
3: Yeah.
1: And it would have been totally ineffective because, remember, they're trying to convince men to pay attention to their product. And the best way you can get men to pay attention to your product throughout history has been to put a pretty girl in your ad so that men notice the beauty and take note of it. By the way, women do too. And I've said this before, Buck. We never have romantic comedies with two ugly people in the movies. Do you know why movie stars tend to be way better looking than normal people? Because we want to see good looking people fall in love, not ugly people fall in love. Like, it's just like basic. I
3: noticed this because I was forced years and years ago to watch some Grey's Anatomy. I was forced. My nanny takes care of Speed. She's watching Grey's Anatomy these days. She likes Grey's Anatomy show. One of the biggest reasons that that show has had so much appeal is that the men are way better looking than the women. Okay. That's why women love this show. They all get the super handsome, like the doctors are like McSexy and McSteamy, other nicknames. Like they have these super handsome guys. And the women, I'm just going to tell you, are some exceptions. They're pretty frumpy. They're pretty frumpy on the show. And so you have frumpy chicks working in the hospital who are doctors and whatever, getting these guys who all look like the sort of stereotypical male model who's on a soap opera. You know what I mean?
1: And yeah, what is this show?
3: Oh, Grey's Anatomy. Grey's Anatomy.
1: I know
3: it was
1: Grey's
3: a huge show.
1: Buck on Grey's Anatomy. I was not expecting you to just out yourself as an expert on the entire show here.
3: Let's go to some
1: And then
3: calls
1: they got together in season three, and it was totally unrealistic.
3: He would never have bought it. Hans in Daytona Beach, Florida. You want to weigh in on this, Hans?
5: Yeah, Buck. Hey, yeah. Listen, guys, a little perspective on this. I'm used to enjoy all that kind of stuff. I'm 70 years old. So I grew up with pinup girls, and they were classy and stuff. But I've got six daughters. And as my daughters became older, I don't want guys just looking at them like a piece of meat, like, hey, this is what they got. You can be sexy as all you want to be, but you ain't got to nearly show it off.
1: Yeah, I get it, but she's made this choice herself, and you can make the choice to either consume or not consume that stuff. I'm going to be honest. I have never been on OnlyFans in my life. Never have. Now, I did used to read Playboy magazine for the articles, Buck. I have seen a Playboy magazine back in the day. I will say, thank you for the call. By the way, Hans, what do you think about Buck being an expert on Grey's Anatomy? Did that surprise you too?
5: I've never watched those kind of shows, man. I like watching my guy's shows, okay? I'm not
3: it's
5: into
3: nice.
5: Romance or anything.
3: Hans, you watch Grey's Anatomy and you grow male memory glands. It's amazing how it happens because your estrogen level
1: Hans,
3: goes
1: let me ask you. Let me ask you this.
5: Yeah.
1: What tips do you have? Did you say you have six daughters?
5: Six daughters and two sons, yes.
1: Eight kids. So okay, that's awesome.
5: Age 51 to age 6.
1: 51 to 6?
5: Wow. Yeah, I retired and I got married and I'm a stay-at-home dad. Now I got a 9-year-old and a 6-year-old I've been raising since. And
1: how old are you?
5: And it's pretty cool. Huh?
1: How old are you?
5: 70.
1: 70 years old, you got a 6-year-old. How old's your wife?
5: My wife is 45 and she's like a pin-up girl. She's gorgeous.
3: Hey, good work, buddy.
5: Classy.
3: We're classy.
1: Gorgeous, but classy. Hans, what advice? We got to be fast here, but what advice would you give for everybody out there raising daughters as a dad?
5: I would say treat them like an individual. Have them dress up where they have pride in themselves and realize their own self-worth for who they are. And then use that and take care of yourself and get happily married, have a bunch of kids and a big family.
3: You're kind of a hero, buddy. Hans is a hero. Hans is a hero of the day. I like Hans. Thank you, sir.
0: Laugh, learn, hang with the guys. Right there when you need them most.
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22: One.
3: Welcome back in here to Clay and Buck. We got calls, we got toughbacks, we got a big third hour coming your way. So we're going to be hitting it with all of the above. And we have some AI talk. Bernie Sanders, Clay.
1: Bernie.
3: Who I don't think Bernie honestly could figure out what to do if he got locked out of his email account. You know what I mean? Like, I think Bernie is technologically inept. I'm just going to go out on a limb here. But he thinks that he should be regulating AI. We'll talk more about that. Nicole in Coeur d'Alene, Idaho, wants to chat Sydney Sweeney. No surprise. What's up, Nicole?
2: Yeah, I wanted to say on behalf of Sydney Sweeney and other women who have self-confidence, she is a smart, wise woman. She knows the laws of gravity are going to take effect at some point. She's using her assets to her advantage, and I applaud her. I think she's amazing.
3: Thank you. And I think a lot of women listening actually just agree with the, they respect the hustle. I mean, Clay, we've talked about it. She's building a $1 billion brand. A $1 billion brand is what she is heading for.
1: Look, to me, this is what you should want your daughters to aspire to be. Not necessarily the exact jobs, right? You don't necessarily want your daughter to be an actress or what, but to have ownership in her. This is what I want for my sons. In the method by which she makes a living.
3: Like, I just love that. Like, we could get, you know, Media Matters could clip Clay Travis. You want your daughter to be like Sydney Sweeney?
1: Well, I do. I do. If I had a daughter, I would want her to own whatever she does and create substantial equity in it. I don't want my kids to have to rely on other people to employ them. I would like for them one day to be able to employ themselves and many others by creating businesses. That's the American dream. Becoming a billionaire because it's something you built is the American dream. It's exactly what Sydney Sweeney is doing. People should celebrate it. Final hour next.
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5: Reporters for CNN, MS Now, and Politico were turned away from the White House today and had their credentials confiscated by the Secret Service. The move comes a day after President Trump said he was barring the outlets because of their constant fake news reporting.
6: A very simple ban. I don't want them in my office. I don't want them here. I would say the ban would go as far as you can. If they could send results out, I'd love it.
5: MS Now was the first to confirm badges carried by its journalists didn't work this morning when they tried to enter the White House grounds. Multiple news organizations and free speech groups quickly denounced the ban and cited the constitutional right to freedom of the press. President Trump says he plans to establish a federal AI force and appoint a dedicated AI czar. In a Saturday Truth Social post, Trump dismissed criticisms of AI and data centers as a political hoax set up by opponents to stop U.S. innovation. Trump compared the AI force to the Space Force and said he would name an AI czar in the coming days. Cuba is being hit with its sixth major power blackout of the year. Cuban officials said Friday's collapse was triggered by a failure in high-voltage transmission lines, leaving millions in the dark. The crippling nationwide outage followed Friday's announcement that new U.S. sanctions were imposed against 11 Cuban entities and military officials by executive order of President Trump. NASA says it's given SpaceX a $946 million contract to fly three more astronauts to the International Space Station. The Friday announcement extends the company's crewed flights to the station through 2030. The deal brings SpaceX's total number of NASA astronauts' flights under contract to 17 and raises the contract's total value to nearly $6 billion. The contract covers prepping astronauts on the ground, launching them, operating the mission, bringing crews home, and recovering the capsule. It also includes carrying supplies and keeping the spacecraft at the station as an emergency escape vehicle. I'm Lisa Carton.
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5: As California communities struggle with the idea of data centers in their neighborhood, South San Jose residents say a nearby data center creates constant noise and bright lights in their backyards. Jim Forbes has more.
26: Mayor Matt Mahan met with some of the residents.
29: I do hear like a very low-grade kind of hum.
26: Neighbors say the noise gets worse when it's hot. The city is now considering whether to make stricter standards for data centers. Cities across the state are also worried about the amount of electricity and water data centers use. Some cities have even put a pause on new data centers for now.
5: President Trump is unveiling lower medication prices for state Medicaid programs. He made the announcement in the Oval Office Friday.
2: Today, we're launching the program that will provide the most favored nation discounts to state Medicaid programs, covering nearly 70 million Americans.
5: Trump said the U.S. has gone from paying the highest medication costs to the lowest under him. He pointed to him negotiating for most favored nation pricings for the falling costs. President added states will save billions of dollars under the new discount program. More than 200 U.S. service members are honored in Hawaii after being identified over the past year. More from Jennifer Kuiper.
3: The Defense POW MIA Accounting Agency has hosted its 2026 Prisoner of War and Missing in Action Recognition Day ceremony. Attendees gathered at the National Memorial Cemetery of the Pacific at Punch Bowl Friday to hear the names of those identified since the last ceremony. The annual event notes the nation's commitment to account for missing service members and honor the fallen.
5: Singer-songwriter Duncan Sheik is dead at the age of 56. According to the New York Times, his mother said he died of organ failure Thursday night. Sheik was known for the Grammy-nominated song Barely Breathing. In a statement on his Instagram, it said the world has lost a singular talent and deeply influential voice in music and theater. I'm Lisa Carton.
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0: Listen as Clay Travis and Buck Sexton recap another week of exposing hypocrisy and fight to protect our freedom. This is Clay Travis and Buck Sexton. Sound off.
1: Third hour, Clay and Buck. It's going right now. Okay, my guy, let's talk about AI. Once again, artificial intelligence, top of the news cycle. You had Bernie Sanders along with Steve Bannon. Interesting bedfellows, as the phrase goes, at a pro-human assembly. I guess that means if you think this is all hogwash and balderdash, you're anti-human? I don't know about that. I'm not sure I can buy into this. Here you have Bernie Sanders, who, just like with capitalism, Clay, has very strong opinions on AI, a thing he does not understand. And he is telling everybody that he is working on a bill. Well, I'll let Bernie say it himself. Play one.
2: Like nuclear weapons, artificial superintelligence is a threat to humanity, and it must be treated as such. And that is why next week I will be introducing legislation with Congressman Greg Kazaa to permanently ban the development of artificial superintelligence.
1: Clay, first of all, let's start with this. What is artificial superintelligence? What is that? Like, how would you even codify in legislation in a way that would make any sense? Well, that's not AI. That's super AI. Well, guess what? Everybody who wants to just be at the peak, at the frontier, as they call it, of AI is going to say, well, this isn't super AI. It's just really good AI.
3: I will just come back to this. We have a lot of people in Washington, D.C. that have no idea what AI is. Bernie Sanders.

0: just in the last 5 minutes. This is going to probably, President Trump has picked his new hand-picked chairman of the Fed, the board, Kevin Warsh. And I would suspect that Mr. Warsh probably is not going to get very nice statements made about him in the next few minutes. That would be my guess.
1: Of all the losers and the haters who have ever worked at the Fed, beautiful Janet Yellen, she worked at the Fed. She was beautiful, Janet Yellen. Now you have Warsh. Not good. Not good. He's going to be very unhappy.
0: By the way, Buck, another little breaking news story that just came down, according to the team. Paramount is going to leave California. So they haven't announced yet where they're going to go, but Texas and Tennessee have been the two top
2: Are you going to hop on the phone with the chairman of Paramount and, you know,
0: put I got to tell David Ellison, I got to tell my boy, David Ellison, hey, Nashville should be the place where you come. We can make some great films here in the state of Tennessee.
2: It would be such a huge move for them to go to Tennessee in so many ways. It would be, you know, it makes so much sense. I'd be curious to see how they view it at that top level or to find out what their view of it is. But in the same way that the conservative media focus of gravity move from a lot of it, there's still obviously Fox News is in New York and D.C. and other, you know, major entities. But I mean, dude, our company, iHeartMedia, Clay, is a Nashville company.
0: Daily Wire is a Nashville company. We have a good relationship with the Daily Wire guys. There's a lot of media moving here. And as a result, I hope they come here. Now, Senator Ted Cruz, I wrote about this, Buck, and Senator Ted Cruz, our friend, texted me and said, "You're right about all this, Clay, but they should come to Texas instead." So there hasn't been a report that I have seen of where they are going to move, but this is happening. This is happening because, yeah.
2: I think the problem you have, I love Texas, the state. I love the state of Texas, and I love the people of Texas. And, you know, that's like our beating heart of sane and patriotic America in so many ways. Do they have a city, though? Do they have a city that really lines up with Nashville for the needs of, say, a Paramount that really is, that can compete with a Nashville? I think Austin is very fun, good food, but, you know, communist.
0: Yes.
2: So they got a problem in Austin. I mean, it would have to be, for me, Houston. I'm a Houston guy over a Dallas guy for Texas, which some people think is major, super controversial.
0: Major controversy there, Buck.
2: I'm a Houston guy over Dallas.
0: The Dallas-Houston rivalry is a real one. So you have just alienated everybody in Dallas. But
2: I feel like I'm in Dallas. I'm always on a highway going to some other part of Dallas. I'm like, is this Dallas?
0: Same thing. Houston is a pretty sprawling metropolis, too. I happen to like Houston more than Dallas, too.
2: Ooh, that's a spicy. I thought you were going to oppose me on this.
0: Like Dallas. Dallas, parts of Dallas, very nice. Fort Worth, right. I
2: like that you clarify that, by the way. It's not that we don't like Dallas. Dallas is great. But if you're making me choose Dallas and Houston, I gotta go Houston overall. I'm just more of a Houston guy. I don't know. I like that area. You know, we go visit our buddy Michael Berry. He lives in a great area. There's a lot of fun stuff to do there. Dallas, it's just very, for me, Dallas is very, very spread out. Although where the, SMU? That's a very nice campus. That's a very nice area.
0: SMU is a jewel that is very much underrated, but as many Southern universities have become, every year it gets harder and harder to get into a Southern university because people are over the craziness. Buck, Vanderbilt, I don't think I mentioned this on the air. It's harder to get into Vanderbilt now. I'm biased. I'm a Vanderbilt alum. Than it is Yale or Columbia. Mm. Think about that. Would you have, if I had said 20 years ago, hey, by 2026, it's going to be harder to get into Vanderbilt than it is Columbia or Yale. If I had said that in 2006, people would have said I was crazy. I think that's only going to accelerate. I think there's a world where 20 years from now, Vanderbilt is the toughest university to get in the entire nation. I don't think
2: people realize where you are. This is true, by the way, for Paramount. It's true. Where you are is where you'll be, meaning, you know,

0: actually matters. Where it used to be, oh, you got to go to school. You'll go to an Ivy League school, but maybe it's in some like dangerous, crappy part of a city, which, by the way, is true of a few of the Ivy League schools. And you just had to suck it up and deal with that. Maybe you don't want to deal with that. Maybe you don't want to hear like the occasional drive-by shooting just because you're going to get a fancy degree at the end. So obviously Nashville is very safe and all the rest of it. All right, you completely. I'm trying to talk about Skynet and the end.
1: Yeah,
0: of the
1: I got you
0: here,
1: fired up, but
0: you got me in the fight over which states, which state is the best for Paramount. I'm going to bring this back here to Steve Bannon, because this is at the pro-human assembly that they had, which is weird term for it in my opinion, but Steve Bannon, who's been a great fighter for Trump on many things. And, you know, I think Steve Bannon, he's a fighter, beautiful Steve Bannon. He's been in the game. He's been fighting. I'm not really sure. Let's hear where he's coming from on this. Play two.
2: This past 72 hours or 4 or 5 days should show you, right, and exemplify to those people what their fear is. We've had all these, as we've said for years and years and years, all these revelations about the labs, about what they're working on, what the youngest people there and their best people, what they're afraid of. And then all of a sudden, out of nowhere, four or five of the oligarchs, they've got old-time religion. Now, they think, yeah, we really ought to have some controls. That's a bald-faced lie.
0: I'm not understanding why he's opposed to or what he's in favor. Look, maybe we should have Steve on. I'm sure he can talk to us about this. But to show up at a rally with Bernie Sanders and be on the same side of this issue. I mean, I can tell you, Bernie Sanders is an imbecile who has no idea what he's talking about. Steve Bannon is very smart. I've hung out with Steve. I've heard Steve speak. He's very smart. So I want to know why Steve and dumbass Bernie are on the same side of this issue.
3: I'm going to give Steve credit here. There are a lot of smart people who believe that AI is going to end the world. And some of them are Republicans and some of them are Democrats. And I think that Steve, I'm just saying based on my experience with Steve in the past, I know that he is super intelligent. And I believe he has looked at AI. I think he understands it. And I think he is troubled by the danger associated from it. And I'll give you an example on this, Buck. My oldest son, he says you and I are completely wrong on this. He says, I mean, and he's a super smart kid, going to a really good school, got basically perfect scores, great debater. He is obsessed with the AI issue, and he thinks that the danger associated with AI is significant, and he has been on me to talk about the dangers more on this program and discuss them more writ large. And he's made his arguments to me, and they're smart, and they're reasonable, and they are legitimate in many ways. I just happen to disagree with him on it. So my own son.
0: I would just shift this. By the way, I also want Bill Gates. Let's just play this real quick because I want to kind of add this into our. Bill Gates wants a one world government approach to regulating AI. Play cut three here.
4: They're going, you know, very quickly and amazingly in terms of the depths of the models. And so, you know, where is society engaging on this? It's not the role of the industry to self-regulate or understand the whole of society impact that comes out of AI. The depth of understanding of AI and the right concern about some of these bad things is too low in every entity, including the government, other than the industry itself.
0: So, Clay, I've really been thinking a lot about this issue and researching and diving deep into it. There is almost no precedent in human history for what people are even talking about. And just think about this philosophically. We're not saying we need to regulate a thing that we know is happening or is possible now. We're trying to come up with, they say, a regulatory framework to stop some breakthrough in capability or knowledge in the future. The only thing in scientific history that is maybe analogous to this, people say, oh, but what about nuclear weapons? We knew we had nukes. We knew what they could do. We then tried to. This is preventing the acquisition of a capability before it happens.
3: Yeah.
0: And not knowing where it's going to happen. The only thing that this kind of reminds me of a little bit would be the scientific community on cloning, where they realized we're just going to stop some degree. You know, we're not going to do human animal hybrid clones. They've decided on cloning. There are some guideposts. But again, that's with a known technology that they're not going to apply in a direction where they understand the results. Here, it's like we're going to control the experimentation so that we don't get to a place where we have such a breakthrough that we can't control. I don't think that's possible. Just philosophically, it makes no sense.
3: So this is where I've been debating with my son on it to a big degree. I think we could continue this and actually talk about it. What I would say on your nuclear weapon analogy, which is a good one, is imagine if there were a situation where whoever got nuclear weapons first would forever have an advantage technologically that could never be eclipsed by anyone else. That's what we're talking about with AI. Because once it becomes recursive, the speed of rapidity at which it grows is going to be theoretically unmatched. Now, here's my big question. There's a lot of talk, Buck, about the kill switch option. In other words, how do we present a Terminator 2?
0: This is straight out of Terminators. Yes. They went for the kill switch.
3: Straight out of the Terminator. I do think I'll tell you, this is a pretty good tease because it's something that I've spent a lot of time thinking about. The key to all of AI, so far as I can see it, is energy. And I don't hear a lot of people talking about energy. And when we come back, I want to kind of dive into this. Let's dive into it. Well, I'll explain why energy to me is where I keep coming back to on the AI debate. And I don't hear a lot of people talking about that.
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0: It's 2:00 in the morning. 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

0: We got the speed cam play.
1: We do a cutie pie sitting on Buck's lap here. Can you wave, buddy? Can you say hi?
0: Can you? Can we do this thing? He goes, "Doggy ate my shoe." No, no, no. Can we do
1: that? Oh,
0: no,
1: that's
0: no,
1: funny.
0: No. There we ball. Go. We're working on it.
1: He says it's ball. Definitely, yeah, definitely a little boy wants to play with the ball as soon as he can.
0: There we
1: if
0: go.
1: You want to be entertained by a baby cam and you want to see a happy, jolly little boy, baby boy, then I would suggest you should go subscribe to the Clay and Buck podcast and also the Clay and Buck YouTube page, which is where I really wanted to go to watch it on video. And if that seems like shamelessness, using a baby's cuteness to get you to go sign up, that's exactly what it is. No apologies.
0: Yeah, absolutely. This is what we do. We have the ginger cam. We have the speed cam. He likes the microphone. He's learning already. He's going to be a little radio star, and be doing podcasting. Do you want to just say anything? Do you want to say dad, dad? Nothing? All right. Well, we'll work on it.
1: By the way, speaking of the way to go, go get some Crockett coffee. CrockettCoffee.com right now. Buck is drinking it. We've got a new mushroom blend. We've got light, dark, light roast, medium roast, dark roast. We got organic. We got decaf. 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We're available in the Alamo now. Thousands and thousands of you have signed up. You love the coffee as much as we do. I am drinking it right now. I have Crockett coffee every day when I sit down to do this show. And I keep drinking it during the course of the day because I absolutely love it. You will too.
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5: No margin for error at this time of the year. Yesterday, the White Sox had an 8-2 lead over Detroit. They'd end up blowing it and losing 11-8. And with Cleveland beating the Athletics, they have their first one-game lead in the division for the first time since July 4th. That's how close it is in the American League Central. We have had action today as the White Sox have beat Detroit 3-1. So going into this one, Cleveland has a half-game lead with 8 to go. And for the Athletics, they continue to try and play spoiler Chris Townsend alongside the super scout Shooty Babbitt. No margin for error at this time of the year.
6: Well, and there's nowhere to look for inspiration, motivation, you name it. It's staring you right in the face. We've got a few games left. And you know, like the great Mills Lane used to say, let's get it on. You know, and right now, man, it is a point of emphasis on. There's a sense of urgency. There's a lot of damage to be done. And there's a lot of things to be said. So, man, can't wait to get this one underway today.
5: Yeah, we've talked about a lot about the young guys learning. But today we have a guy who thinks he's going to be with us for a long time. I think Jacob Lopez will be here next year and in the rotation in 2028. I like the fact pitch in a hostile environment, pitching on the road, playoff. This is like a playoff experience as close as he's ever had. I love him on the matchup today.
6: Results, sustainability, and results. And that's what Jacob Lopez has been able to give us of late. And you have a staff full of guys like that, that's a pretty good group.
5: We're in from Fran Reardon today. They start the PCL Championship on Tuesday. The manager of the Aviators, Servin. This guy's been huge for the Athletics. As you said, let's get it on today. Guardians and the A's coming your way right here. NBC Sports California and on A's Cast.
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1: Let's take a look at Mark Kotze's lineup brought to you by your California Ford dealers. Henry Bolte is going to lead off and be in center field. Jeff McNeil will hit second, playing first base. Great to see Shea Langeliers back, DHing and hitting third. Lawrence Butler out and right, hitting fourth. Zach Geloff could get home run number 20 today, be a big deal, and he's playing third base, hitting fifth. Donovan Walton will be at second base, hitting sixth. Hitting seventh out in left field will be Carlos Cortez. Brian Servin will be behind the dish, hitting eighth. And Alika Williams will be at shortstop, and he will hit ninth. Well, we've given you our all-A's cast, all 125-year anniversary team for the Athletics, celebrating Philadelphia to Kansas City, Oakland, Sacramento, then on to Vegas. This is our all-time team. This is where they line up defensively. Today, Shooty, you're going to put them in a lineup.
6: Yeah, it's a very difficult task. So I tried to be as creative as I possibly could. When you look at this host of all-stars, Hall of Famers, I tried to break them down in two groups. So we'll come at you in a double
1: dose. This is really hard. I mean, everybody is amazing.
6: I think it's only one guy that was a certain, and that was Ricky. And for the simple fact that he's the best leadoff hitter in the history of the game, I thought Dwayne Murphy would be the best suited to hit behind him because of a great job he did of being unselfish and still being a dangerous hitter with two strikes. And who better than being in the seventh game of the World Series and have Mr. October up in the number three hole, because typically that's your best hitter. And if for some reason They get him out. We know what Mark McGwire does. Just a quiet assassin. All he does is go about his business and hit bombs. So now you've got through that part of the lineup, because typically your top four are your best four. But I got another five coming at you, since we're now in the American League and we can have a designated hitter. Bert Campaneris. I mean, come on. He should be in the Hall of Fame. I mean, everybody is still trying to get him in. I mean, this is the only guy that we know that played every position on the field if needed be. So why not lead him off, make sure he gets a few at-bats. Eddie Collins. Man, we didn't know much about him until we started looking at his stats. But all he could do was just swing that thing and play solid defense, hit for average, hit with runners in scoring position, you name it. And your favorite, you know he wants to be under the bright lights. Oh, my God. You know, talking about box office, showtime, whatever the big scene is, he'll be there like a gangster. And the captain, hitting cleanup, picking up everybody else in the lineup, wanting to be up there with two strikes with the game on the line, Captain Sal. And Mickey Cochran, I figure I put him there because he was so good, we can pencil him anywhere on either one of those sides, on the top four or the bottom four. So we'll just let him hit, and enjoy the party with the rest of the guys.
5: I mean, when you're talking about Mickey Cochran hitting ninth with Ricky Henderson hitting leadoff, you're talking about two of the, we already know Ricky Henderson, but Mickey Cochran's one of just the great all-around hitters of all time. That is an unbelievable, as you're coming back around the lineup. Then I thought it was interesting. It's almost like, Shooty, you're like one of these baseball analytical nerds now. You're putting these guys, you get the big thumpers up there, and then you're putting Bert Campaneris in the middle of the order. And you play, so all of a sudden, you now want some contact in the middle of the order after the on-base guys get on. So you're becoming, you're like new school.
6: Well, once you think you got through this top four, you can take a breather. No, I got the same thing coming at you with a double dose. And then you get this from the designated hitter. I'll take my chances with
5: it. And then after that, you bring a Jose Canseco and Sal Bando. Man. That's some serious thump. So it's been a lot of fun looking at our great history. 125 years of A's baseball, our all-time team. Diamond note number one. Well, when you look at the road this year, got off to a great start, hasn't ended great. Obviously, this is not the year the Athletics were looking to have. So, Shooty, being your last show, how do you view the A's this year on the road away from the ballpark in West Sacramento?
6: Well, when I look at the success that they had, and contrary to what people may think and how easy a task that it is to make the adjustments and play in an environment that they have when they're big leaguers and they're playing in, no pun intended, nothing against the stadium up there, in a minor league park. Them big guys made this place look small. And for a pitcher, I thought that they had the biggest challenge, because if you're not perfect, you're going to pay the price. But when I look back at it, man, I just think that we were robbed of what this team really is capable of doing, because there's no team in baseball or any sport. When you lose your best players, the guys that do the most damage and put up the most numbers, no matter what it is, you're going to suffer. But then I look back at the guys who came in, fulfilled positions that were needed, guys that probably wouldn't have gotten opportunities in the big leagues and took advantage of them and brought this thing to another level. Mm-hmm. A team effort, growing together, and all you can do is say, man, wait till we get healthy and have this whole group together for a significant amount of time, and let's see what happens then.
5: Diamond note number two, some people late in the season, want to mail it in. We only got a few games left. It's the last run. No, these eight games mean something. For the guy on the mound today, talk about what this means, these last eight games. What this means for the Athletics, especially for a guy like Jacob Lopez, you want to pitch in big games in your career.
6: No question about it. I mean, it's very easy to limp to the finish line when you have nothing left. You got no gas in the tank and there ain't a gas station open nowhere. But it's another thing to be able to sprint, because there's so much to look forward to, starting with this guy right here. I mean, he's made a statement, and all he wants to do is put an exclamation point on it. But when you look back at him and say, man, it was a tough year for us in 2026, and you start looking at the bad things that happened. But then you'll get back together as a group and say, yeah, man, but what about those last eight games of the season? Look at the damage and the confusion that we caused in the American League West. I just want to say something. I kind of belabored the point a lot early on in the season when I said, man, all you got to do is be 500 in this league and you are viable. Man, all you got to do is play close to 500 and you have a chance. When you look up at the Houston Astros and the Texas Rangers, Today, with 1 week left, they're 77-77, and they're both that close to winning this division. So we are very capable of that. We showed that in June when we were healthy and we were trending in the right direction until bad things start happening. So, man, oh, man, every season brings something different. And I'm sure that next year will be much better for this club.
5: I know bad things happen offensively. They got to get better pitching. And we can talk all we want about being 500 at the end of the season. I want to see this group get to be 500 in July.
6: I think we all do, Tom.
5: Want to see them 500 in July. Before we start talking August, September, playoffs and everything, this group, this young core needs to learn how to win. I want to see them be 500 in July.
6: Pump your brakes. It's a process. Trust the process.
5: I'm tired of the process. This process has been going on. You only got so much time in this world. I want to see a little more than just talk about 500. Get 500 in July, my friend. I want winners, as Mike Singletary once said. Coming up next, we're heading back to Cleveland, Jenny and Dallas, and then Fran Reardon is going to join us right here on A's Cast. She doesn't mention anybody else, I always think it's
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5: Cleveland. You know, I don't want this to be sad. I want this to be positive because we've had a good year here on A's Cast, and they've had a great year, obviously, with the broadcast. We got Jenny Kavnar and Johnny Dosko. And Jenny, for Shooty, this is his last show. This is the last time he is going to talk to you on the changeup. So I know you'd like to both give each other a little love here. This is the last time you guys will be on together here on A's Cast.
23: Yeah, last show of 2026 for Shooty Babbitt, the unk of the group, right? The wisdom that runneth through, the wardrobe creator. I mean, what else can we say about the man named Shooty Babbitt? What a joy when we get to see Shooty at the ballpark or obviously be on television with him. The way, Shooty, that you see the game, just as a scout, as a former player, so insightful to fans at home. But more than anything, that warm smile, you always have a greeting, and we just really enjoy any minute that we get to spend with Shooty.
24: Yeah, I mean, not only the depth of your knowledge, but I remember sitting in Kansas City listening to you and Dallas Braden talk baseball. You and Dallas talk about it. It was a fly on the wall, just enjoying it. And just not only how much you love the game and how much you know the game, but the human being you are. Every day we laugh. Every day I'm with you, I laugh. And people are very fortunate to be able to see you in their television sets every day because you're a national treasure, my friend.
6: I thank you guys. I'm blessed to have been raised right. My Sunday school teacher used to tell me it's just nice to be nice. And it's always easier to be nice than mean. I've been fortunate to be around people. I have a responsibility in my job. I feel like that I have to set an example, because the last thing that Shooty Babbitt ever wants to do is mess it up for the next person. But I would be nothing like I am if I was not surrounded by people like yourselves, my partner, all the young kids in the building. I have on, to be called an unk, that is, you know, a feather in your cap, because I think that goes with respect, and I wear that proudly. And you guys, you know how I feel about you, your families and everything, and we are a production. We are a group. I was talking to Tony earlier. Ain't no I in team. You know, if I fail or either of us fail, the team has failed. And we're going to keep on pushing forward. You guys have done a tremendous job in this transition that we've had. Johnny, you're growing. Jenny, you are making, you're a trailblazer. Continue what you're doing. Keep looking forward. Zone out all the negativity, okay? Just be the best yourself, and it'll speak for the rest. I want to thank y'all for a great year. We're not finished here. Hopefully, we got 10 more years in this business. But today, I am so thankful and grateful just for knowing you guys and loving you, and it's reciprocated. Thank you.
0: Right back at you, bud.
5: Great stuff. Go get a win, and we'll talk to you guys tomorrow morning in Cleveland. You know, we like to highlight what's going on with the Las Vegas Aviators. Fran Reardon does such an amazing job as the manager down there. You've seen the Aviators. They're playing Oklahoma City in the playoffs, the Dodgers. Not going to be easy, and it starts on Tuesday. Let's hear from the skipper down in Las Vegas. We have taken so many of your people, and there were nights where, I mean, you really couldn't even fit an entire roster, right? You didn't have enough pitchers, but you still made that happen. What does that mean to you to overcome something like that? Because that, it's almost like sort of certain nights you're handcuffed, but you don't allow that to keep you guys from victory.
2: Well, I think that by this point in the season, with so many games started by bullpen pitchers and guys that aren't your typical starters in AAA, it gets to a point where you embrace it and you thrive. And all the credit to the pitchers down in the bullpen who have done this continuously all year. I think our bullpen record is something ridiculous, like 47 or 48 games over 500. And that's just a tribute to how these guys handle these situations. They don't run from them. They run towards them, and they want the ball, and they're coming into my office before the game and tell me that they can give me three, or, you know, guys that don't go three innings. And it's just because they want to win. They want to go out and compete, and they know that our backs are up against the wall, and they're going to come out swinging. So if you have that kind of mindset, if you have a bunch of dogs down there in the bullpen that just want the ball, you're going to have success. And that's what they've done all year.
5: Do you get a sense with your club like that, that no matter what that adversity has been thrown at you, hey, the Aviators, we're winning today. This is what we do.
2: Yeah, you nailed it with the individual sports and even the team sports. You look at, you know, Tiger Woods when he won the U.S. Open with a blown out knee, and the Michael Jordan flu game. Those are a couple of examples where it just doesn't matter how you feel. It doesn't matter anything other than going out and getting the job done. And AAA environment is, it's not just with us. It's with every major league organization. You have these curveballs thrown at you, you know, an hour before the game, or sometimes 10 minutes before the game starts. And you don't have your best bullets, and it really doesn't matter. And if you have a bunch of guys that have that mindset, and it doesn't matter who's playing defense, it doesn't matter who's on the mound, it doesn't matter who's in the batter's box, we're going to get the job done. We're going to finish this game with one more run than the other team, any way possible. And if that is a continuous, consistent mindset of the people in that clubhouse and the people taking the field, then you're going to see some pretty cool things. And you're going to see some special performances, and performances that may not have happened. And maybe some people put themselves on the prospect map with these opportunities. And that's their job. It's to show people that they belong not only here, but at the next level. And you need opportunity to do that. And AAA is a land of opportunity. And we've had a lot of guys over the years take advantage of that opportunity and go make their marks in the big leagues.
5: Shooty, Fran and his staff set the franchise record for wins this year with all the turnover. Crazy how good they were.
6: I know we're ready to give Hogan Harris that MVP award, but I'm going to put Fran Reardon into that conversation as well. I mean, the guys that have gone down there and come back better, for him to continue to supply this team with some arms and them just to be able to come in and contribute a little bit, I mean, says a whole lot at this level. So, man, props to him. Let's give Fran a four-year contract. We've got that kind of juice because we don't want to lose a guy like
5: There's this. No doubt Brian McArm and Paul Abbott, what they do as hitting coach and pitching coach. The Aviators, the success they have. Aviators have been around since 1983. This is the most wins they've ever had in franchise history. They got a big series against Oklahoma City starting on Tuesday. Oh, wow, he totally dissed Mustard. Hey. Went for the ketchup.
6: Hey, representing the green and gold right there. Just don't have no green.
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5: Take a look at the pitching matchup brought to you by the injury attorneys of Ashton and Price. Bybee against Lopez. By the way, if you ever get a chance to go out to Cleveland, you go out there to Heritage Park right there, and the great Ray Fossey. I went out there with Ray, where his plaque is he's one of the great Indians / Guardians of all time. It was a very proud moment in my career to do that with Ray Fossey. So if you're ever in Cleveland, check it out and go say hi to Ray. But Jacob Lopez, a big game for him today. I just love the environment he's pitching in, right? This is a must-win game for the Guardians. As the White Sox have already won today, it's going to be a playoff atmosphere. Great for him.
6: What he has established here of late is that It really doesn't matter what day it is. Sometimes you don't know how a guy is going to be when he arrives to the clubhouse, how he's feeling, what his stuff is going to be like, how he, you know, approaches it. This dude has one thing on his mind, and that's challenge his own and get hitters out. I mean, when you see him backing off the bump the way that he is and macking off the mound like that toward the dugout after he's executed the pitch, oh, the confidence at an all-time high. So Jacob Lopez is definitely part of the solution. We don't have to worry about him being a part of the problem.
5: We talk so much about the analytics and everything, but a lot is about your attitude. What are you bringing every single day? The great pitchers all time, they might not have their great stuff, but you don't know it, because when they get on the mound, they have that presence of being the dude.
6: Well, we now know what is the cause of that. Fran Ritter said you need dogs down there. So they must be putting something in their food down there on the spread, because, man, this dude been barking and looking to bite everything that gets in his way right now.
5: Oh, I just, the way he has turned himself around has just been, ever since July 10th, it's been a real treat to see, to watch a guy mature. I know he's 27 years old, but to watch him mature and become a guy that we're now going to rely on. Now, you're looking at him. We talk about the baseline and what we can expect going forward. Well, you expect him to be one of the better pitchers in baseball. He's got that kind of stuff, and now he has the mentality to back it up.
6: Well, all of us, when we were 22, 23 years old, we thought we were invincible and knew everything. But once we got older, we found out that we didn't. And it's what we learned along the line when we got those bumps upside our head, if you will, as we were able to start applying them to real life stuff. And his job right now is to be a real live, solid, dependable starter in this rotation. And he's grown and he's matured, and the proof is in the product right now.
5: Time for the matchup of the day. Well, Tanner Bibee has been giving up home runs all year long. It's been a struggle for him. And this guy with the home run yesterday, he is one away from 20. Who would have thought? You know, before the start of the season, remember, Zach Gelof wasn't even on the roster. Wasn't fully healthy. You didn't know what kind of year he was going to have. If we can look back, and as you like to say, back of the baseball card, if we can see 20 home runs there for Zach Gelof, be big for him.
6: No question, and he's got the perfect guy on the mound today. You know, the one thing about Bibee is that he's been out there 31 times, 31 last year, 25 the year before. So availability is the best ability.
5: Big time.
6: But he's also fourth in the major leagues and giving up homers. And he doesn't get a lot of ground balls, and he pitches to a lot of contact. Don't walk guys, but don't strike guys out. Pitches up in the zone. Zach Gelof, Dr. Top Hand, we've seen it before. He may go up top and get one today. So this is a perfect recipe for him to get 20.
5: Hey, if you're giving up solos, I don't care if you give up a lot of home runs. Problem is, with these guys that are afraid to pitch in the strike zone and they run from contact, they walk a bunch of people, then they give up the three-run shots in the big innings. If you're challenging hitters and you give up some solo home runs, so be it.
6: Well, that's who he's been, and that's why they're running him out there every fifth day.
5: Like you said, give me a guy that goes 30-something times a year. The best ability is availability. We need more guys like that, no question. Coming up next, game two of the three-game set, Guardians and Athletics. Enjoy, everybody, and we'll talk to you after the ball game.
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10: It's time for Athletics Baseball.
11: 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It was fair, it's trouble. It's gone!
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12: Drilled to left center field. This is a no-doubter. Swung on, gone. Langolaris is just amazing.
10: And epic moments.
13: I'm batting up. And the pitch to Jonas.
12: Drilled to right, and that's a grand slam. And the A's are back in. A line shot over the bullpen into the berm.
10: Now for the call of today's game, here's Ken Korak and Johnny Dosko.
14: Then we have baseball tonight in downtown Cleveland. It's game two of the three-game series, the A's and the Guardians. And the Guardians know, because the White Sox won earlier today. They'll have to win this game tonight to stay in first place in the American League Central. Hi again, everyone. Ken Korak with Johnny Dosko, Chris Carey, Chris Townsend, and Jenny Kavnar. It is great to have you with us. The Guardians took the first game of the series last night 5-3, despite an impressive shot from Zach Gelof right off the top.
15: And the 0-1 delivery is swung on, hit well out to right center. DeLauder going back to right fielder all the way to the track. He will turn and watch it fly. And Geloff gets the A's on the board with a big fly to right center. 3-0 A's in the first. But after that, it really was all Guardians. The A's wouldn't score another run the rest of the way, and they only had two hits after that blast to right center by Geloff. And then the Guardians went to work in the bottom of the fourth. It was Brian Rocchio coming up with two runners on base and nobody out.
24: As Barnett checks second, out of the plate, the bids. That's one line, drive down the right field line. It's going to fall in for a base hit, go all the way to the wall. Bailey will score, helping around third. And the relay from McNeil, he's going to throw to third. Two-run score, it's 3-2. Pitch was up around the letters, and Rocchio picks up the two-run double, RBI 68 and 69 for Rocchio.
15: Rocchio's becoming a very popular figure here in Cleveland.
24: Oh, man, hear that ovation when he steps up to the plate.
15: His starter last night was Mason Barnett, but the last batter he faced would be later in that bottom of the fourth. It was the great Jose Ramirez.
24: And the 1-2 pitch is swung, bounced up the middle and through for a base hit. Rounding third, Rocchio, he comes in to score. We're tied at three. 999 career RBIs for Jose Ramirez. It's a 3-3 game.
15: Then after Travis Bazzano would give the Guardians the lead with a solo shot in the fifth, Ramirez back up in the sixth, and this would be a milestone for him. The 0-1 pitch, ready, Johnson throws, and it's swung on, drilled to right, no doubt. The 1,000th career RBI for Jose Ramirez is a long home run to straightaway right. It gives the Guardians a 5-3 lead. And it's 297th lifetime home run, Johnny, and we were downstairs for Stephen Vogt's presser before the game, and he wanted to talk about Ramirez's defense today.
24: He did. You know, and he made a couple of nice plays. That one play where he was like 15 feet beyond the dirt through a two-hopper, and he's just got such a great internal clock of all the gifts that he has. He's such a tremendous defensive player. We talk about his offensive prowess, and look, his resume is pretty impressive offensively, but defensively, he's pretty solid as well. I mean, he does it all. Hall of Fame player.
15: Well, as we said earlier on the open, it was the White Sox winning today over the Tigers 3-1. So for the moment, the Guardians' lead in the Central is just a half game.
24: Yeah, you know, Stephen Vogt did not do a lot of scoreboard watching on the off day, but he's doing a lot of scoreboard watching now, and you can't not if you're the Guardians. So the pressure is on Cleveland to keep it going. Of course, remember, they don't have the tiebreaker. They've lost the tiebreaker to the White Sox, so pivotal that they stay on track and stay a game up.
15: The A's are really hoping that Jacob Lopez can be kind of a foundational piece, Johnny, and looking at the A's rotation going into next year. He's trying to bounce back after a tough start against the Mariners in West Sacramento this past Sunday.
24: Yeah, he broke a streak of 9 consecutive starts, going 5 innings or more. Didn't get out of the fourth, so he's hoping for a better start here tonight.
15: You know, I really like your attitude as far as the weather is concerned today. You're holding out great hope, and I think, you know, it rained quite a bit during the day here in Cleveland. This harp was on the field. Neither team took batting practice before the game today. We might be dodging a shower or two during the ball game today, but I like your perspective on this. You're trying to will the bad weather away from the ballpark here.
24: Yeah, Ken, a lot of people do rain dance. I do the anti-rain dance is what I do, so hopefully keep the rain away.
15: And on that note, Johnny D will have the starting lineups coming up right after this.
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24: All right, back here at Progressive Field under cloudy skies. Again, as Ken said, may dodge the weather, hopefully dodge the weather, but another packed house here at Progressive Field as we get ready for game two in this three-game series from Day Baseball. Tomorrow, A's will head out of town, get back to Sacramento, get ready for the series against the Halos on Tuesday and Wednesday. And, of course, the season concludes with four games against the Houston Astros next Thursday, Friday, Saturday, and Sunday as Houston battles for not only the AL West title, but perhaps a wild card situation. So, it'll be very interesting down the stretch here. Now, starting lineup for the A's, it'll be Hank Bolte to lead things off. He's in center field. Jeff McNeil is the first baseman. He's batting second. Shea Langeliers playing in back-to-back games. He's the designated hitter batting third. Lawrence Butler is in the cleanup spot. He's in right field. Zach Gelof with his 19th home run of the year. He hit that in the first inning of the game last night to give the A's a 3-0 lead. He's batting fifth and playing third base. Donovan Walton, he's at second base batting sixth. Carlos Cortez, he's the left fielder batting seventh. It's Brian Serban doing the catching and batting eighth. And Alika Williams, he is the shortstop in the nine slot. All against the right-hander, Tanner Bibee. 6-15, 4.16, been a victim of the long ball. He's got 28 home runs this year. He has put together 18 quality starts. That's six innings or more, three runs or fewer, if you will. But he has struggled. I mean, there are times where he has struggled. The last start, he was good, but the previous two starts to that, he allowed five earned runs at each of those starts. So a big start is Bibee will probably be their number three starter going to the postseason, should they make it. It'll be Stephen Kwan to lead things off. He's in center field. Jose Ramirez is in the two slot for the Guardians. He's at third base. Chase DeLauder, he's the designated hitter batting third. It's Joe Adell to bat cleanup and play right field. Anel Martinez back in the lineup, and he's big for this club. At 15 home runs, tying Bazzano for the team lead. He's in left field batting fifth. David Fry, the first baseman, batting sixth. Bazzano, the second baseman, the seventh slot. Austin Hedges doing the catching and batting eighth. And Brian Rocchio, as Ken said, become a fan favorite. He's batting ninth. He's the shortstop. All against the left-hander, Jacob Lopez, 6-4. Earned run average of 5.02. We have our key performers, and we have that every single night. And the key performers brought to you by Golden State Lumber and Showrooms with the premier inventory across the Bay Area, Sacramento, and Stockton. One of our key performers today will be Alika Williams, the shortstop. He's in the nine slot. He's 2-for-8 on the road trip, and Williams will be one of our

0: And now with the play-by-play, once again, here's Ken.
1: Henry Bolte will lead it off for the A's against Bibee. So Bolte, McNeil, and Langoliers. Dark clouds above the ballpark. The lights are on, but a ways away from taking effect. A light breeze is blowing. The Guardians, the home whites. The A's, the road grays. And for the Guardians, this is their next to last home game of the year. And fan appreciation weekend here, and they'll be finishing up on the road playing the Red Sox at Fenway, and then next weekend the Royals at Kauffman Stadium.
0: And I thought they did something very cool. As we came through today, we came through this area called the 10th fan, and they're cheating their fans in a big hall with all this food and everything, and they're just celebrating being Guardian fans, celebrating the Guardian fans this weekend. That was really neat.
1: Did any of the food find its way up to the radio booth?
0: It did not, unfortunately, but it looked good.
1: So here's Bolte at 274, 11 homers, 34 RBIs. The Athletics are 61 and 93, and the Guardians are 79 and 75. There is a lot of activity right around this area because Rush is playing a concert right next door at the home of the Cavs. So Bibee, the pet legs up high into the windup, delivers, and it's swung on and driven to right. Well hit, going back. Joe Adell turns around, makes the catch about 10 feet from the track, and that's the way our ball game begins. In loud fashion, on a ball that was drilled onto right by Bolte.
0: I'm just reminded watching Joe Adell how much he's improved. Remember when he came up at 21 years old with the Angels and really struggled defensively? He's a different player now.
1: That's an excellent point. There was a time when they were wondering if he really had a position.
0: Yeah.
1: Too young to be a DH. So here's Jeff McNeil. And now Bibee into the windup and delivers, and Jeff takes a strike on the outside corner. David Fry is at first, Travis Bazzana at second, Brian Rocchio the shortstop, Jose Ramirez at third, the veteran Austin Hedges behind the plate. McNeil right on top of the plate, and here's the 0-1 pitch, and a breaking ball is inside. Angel Martinez in left, Stephen Kwan in center, Joe Adell in right. Chase DeLauder is DHing for Stephen Vogt, a two-time manager of the year. One ball, one strike, and here it is. And that's high. So entering today in the Central, it was the Guardians by one over the White Sox. But the Sox earlier today beat the Tigers 3-1 behind the right-hander Sean Burke, who got his 10th win. McNeil swings and misses. So up to the moment, the Guardians 79 and 75, and the White Sox 79 and 76. And then the Tigers 6 back, Minnesota 7, Kansas City 12. 2-2 pitch, McNeil pops it up. That's on the infield. The first baseman Fry coming into the grass, nearing the pitcher's mound. Now right between the mound and first base, makes the catch, and that's out number two. Here's Langoliers, just getting started. Two out, top of the first, no score. Tanner Bibee, a fifth-round pick of the Guardians in 21. He's from Orange County, Mission Viejo. Went to college at Fullerton. And kicks, delivers, and Langoliers takes outside 1-0. The umpires, Rob Drake has the plate. Stu Sherwater at first. Big Jordan Baker at second, and Junior Valentine is over at third. Infield to pole, and Bibee's 1-0 pitch to Shea is driven up the alley to right center. Kwan, a long run, has to play it on a hop. Langelier is turning at first, holding with a single, and the A's have their first hit. So that ball was drilled out to right center.
0: Yeah, Kwan was playing pretty deep on Shea Langelier. That was right off the end of the bat. Dunked it in there for a single.
1: Well, that's Shea's fifth hit since he's come back off the IL. 5 for 17. And here's Butler, 230, 17 home runs, 59 RBIs. Left-handed hitter, and he takes the fastball low. In terms of home runs, Bibee, he's been bitten by the home run ball a lot. He's given up 28.

0: Now, the 1-0 pitch, working from the third base side, and Lawrence swings and misses. Only Jeffrey Springs has given up more in the American League. The Springs has allowed 33. But you know, Johnny, a lot of really good pitchers can give up a lot of home runs.
1: That's for sure.
0: Here's the 1-1 pitch. And that's outside. You look at the American League and Gavin Williams. And the A's will see him tomorrow. And he's the ace of this staff. He's allowed 27.
1: The key, allow the solo homer, right?
0: Catfish Hunter, that was his mantra. Yeah. 2-1. Butler waits, and Bybee delivers, and Lawrence checks swing on a pitch inside. They appeal, and they ring him up on the appeal for strike two. And now it's 2-2.
1: Yeah, Lawrence did not agree with that. He said, I did not go around.
0: He's in disbelief.
1: He is.
0: Geloff is on deck. And now the 2-2 pitch on the way. And it's swung on and stroked into short center. That's going to fall in front of Kwan for a base hit. Turning at second, holding his Langoliers. And Butler kind of serves a base hit to center.
1: The Butler's
0: and the A's have two on and two out. And Geloff is coming up.
1: I thought for a second Butler was holding his wrist there. Maybe not. Looks like he's all right.
0: So here's Geloff trying to duplicate what he did in the first inning last night. That was getting the A's on the board with his right center field home run, a three-run shot. His 19th of the year, and he takes a breaking ball from Bybee that misses. And one ball and no strikes. Fourth lifetime start against the A's for Bybee. 1-1, a 5.09 ERA. Two on, two out, top of the first, no score. And here's the pitch to Zach, and that swung on and bounced into left for a base hit to third base. Langoliers rounding the bag. It's bobbled to left by Martinez. He throws to third. Butler slides in there. Scoring is Langoliers on a base hit to left by Geloff, and the A's have a 1-0 lead.
1: I think it would have been tough for Martinez to throw out Shea. Shea runs very well, but didn't come up with it cleanly.
0: Single RBI E7. Geloff got a pitch that was up and just turned it around.
1: Yeah, the error allowing Butler to go to third.
0: And that for Zach is a career high with his 50th RBI of the year.
1: I shouldn't say he didn't come up with it cleanly. He came up with it cleanly. The transfer from glove hand to throwing hand he struggled with.
0: Here's Donovan Walton. And Donovan takes outside. Well, another guy that can thank modern medicine, Johnny, looking at Langoliers, because you would not know that he had knee surgery in the middle of this season.
1: Not with the way he's running right now.
0: Here's the pitch to Walton, and he bounces one foul down the first base line. 325 down the left field line. 370 out to left center, 400 feet straightaway center. 375 out to right center, and 325 down the right field line. At Progressive Field, downtown Cleveland. The one-time Jacobs Field, of course. The Jake. Here's the 1-1 to Donovan Walton, and he takes outside. It's 2-1. That left field wall is 19 feet high. Big section of bleachers above the wall. And the 2-1 pitch, we'll see about Geloff. And he is running, and the pitch is a ground ball through into right for a base hit. Butler will score. Geloff's going to go to third, and the A's have runners at first and third again. RBI base hit by Walton, and 2-0 A's.
1: Yeah, four consecutive singles off Tanner Bybee after he got the first two outs of this inning. And Carl Willett's going to go out and check on the right-hander.
0: And, you know, Brian Rocchio, the shortstop, and he deked Geloff initially, acting like that was a ground ball that was played by one of the infielders of the Guardians. And so Zach stopped at second. He was running on the pitch, but he had plenty of time to motor to third.
1: Yeah.
0: Well, you're right. Singles by Langoliers, Butler, Geloff, and Walton. 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Carl Willis, as Johnny said, out to the mound. He's been the pitching coach here for ages.
1: He has. And such a valuable part of Stephen Vogt's staff.
0: He's one of those pitching gurus.
1: He is.
0: So here's Cortez. A's two, Guardians nothing. And the pitch by Bibee. And that's a strike in the outside corner with a fastball. He's not a real hard thrower. The fastball is going to range like 93, 94. That one was 94. Major league average is 95. And the pitch to Carlos Cortez. Here it is. And swung on and missed. No balls and two strikes. The A's are 0-4 on the road trip. They'll be back home on Tuesday night. The A's and the Angels at 6:40 in West Sacramento. Two against the Halos and four against the Astros. Gelof at third, Walton at first, and here's the 0-2 pitch to Carlos Cortez. It's on the way, and he reaches for it and pokes it foul out of play left side. Last night, the Astros lost to the Braves 6-2, and the Rangers beat Toronto 7-1. So they're locked up, those two teams, the Astros and Rangers, in the West at 77-77. The Astros have the tiebreaker over Texas.
1: We thought at some point there would be some separation in the West, but amazing.
0: And once again, the 0-2, and Carlos lifts it foul out of play. 2-0 in favor of the A's, four consecutive singles. I felt the same way.
1: Yeah.
0: That somebody would break out.
1: Mid to late May, we're like, this is going to break. It just never did.
0: The outfield is toward left. Kwan is way over toward left center. And again, the pitch to Carlos is foul back. I think part of it, Johnny, looking at the division as we near the finish line, would be the disappointment up in Seattle.
1: There's no question.
0: I think people thought they would be the team that would separate.
1: Yeah, they thought they would run away. Some thought they would run away with the division this year.
0: Mm-hmm. Twenty-fifth pitch on the way. Instead of throwing a first, close play, and diving back is Donovan Walton. Olte fly to right. McNeil popped out. Singles by Langeliers, Butler, Gelof, and Walton. And the Athletics have the early lead. Natural turf, of course, and the grass is in great shape. Bibee out of the stretch in a good battle here with Cortez. Runner going and popped up. Again, foul out of play. And Bibee is a strike thrower. Count remains 0-2.
1: 25.
0: And Bibee is a strike thrower. Count remains 0-2.
1: 25 pitches now for Bibee. Wow.
0: He's walked 54 in 177 and a third innings. He was fifth best in the American League in that department. Innings pitch entering today. Record of 6-15, 4.16 ERA. They lead from first and third. And once again, the 0-2 delivery on the way, and it's high. That's right. Some might have been a little dissuaded because of the weather.
1: Yeah, that's true.
0: Well, you're right about Bibee as he approaches 30 pitches in this top of the first. Cortez, a left-handed hitter. And the 1-2 on the way checks up, and it's outside. And now 2-2. Brian Servin is on deck. Pretty good breakout by the A's in the inning, because the A's in the first four games on the trip had totaled just 20 hits. Joe Adell about 85 feet off the line and right. And runner going again from first. The pitch high, and they fake the throw to second. And they look Gelof back to third, and that's a steal of second for Walton.

0: And no throw by the catcher, Austin Hedges, and the A's have runners at second and third.
1: Just a phenomenal at-bat for Cortez, fouling up pitch after pitch, very selective here. Man, really making Bobby work.
0: And here's his 3-2 pitch, and it's swung on, lifted, foul, out of play.
1: Wow.
0: Well, he's thrown 30 pitches now. That's something a manager just hates to see in the first inning. Next pitch will be number 12 of this duel between Bibee and Carlos Cortez. They lead from second and third, and here's the 3-2, swung on, foul back. He just can't put him away.
1: Yeah, and for Stephen Vogt, he's thinking about, man, I'm going to have to go to my bullpen here. You don't want to go too early. He's got the at-bat.
0: 3-2, 2-0 A's, 2-out, top of the first, runners at second and third. Cortez doing a little groundskeeping in the batter's box, and Bibee up on top of the hill. He is ready. He works from the third base side. And again, the pitch to Cortez. And here it is, and it's swung on, bounced up the middle, back a second, off of Bibee, taken by the shortstop. The throw to first by Rocchio is in time, and the inning is over. So the A's get two, they leave two. It's 2-0 A's with the Guardians coming up in the bottom half.
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9: Hey, what are we doing about Black Week this year?
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0: Stephen Kwan leads it off for the Guardians. Bottom of the first is 2-0 A's. The first inning is brought to you by Golden State Lumber and Showrooms with the premier inventory across the Bay Area, Sacramento, and Stockton. Here's Kwan, 275, the Bay Area kid, takes a strike on the outside corner. Three homers, 30 runs batted in. And he's batting .346 since the All-Star break. And Lopez fires and misses outside. It's one ball and one strike. He's defensively of Jeff McNeil at first. Donovan Walton's at second. Alika Williams at short. Gelof's at third. Brian Servin behind the plate. Cortez in left, Bolte in center, Butler in right. Langeliers is DHing for Mark Kotze on this Saturday night. One ball, two strikes to Kwan, deep in the box. Feet close together. Lopez fires high and it's 2-2. They just need some innings from Lopez, Johnny.
1: Yeah, you've got to get some length here.
0: They have not gotten length on the trip. And the pitch to Kwan, and that's outside 3-2. That has been the issue with Lopez. He's been tough to hit. All the numbers would verify that. But too many walks.
1: Yep.
0: Here's a 3-2 delivery, and Kwan, it's a line drive, base hits a right. Well, here we go again. He's had the early lead last night. Wound up losing 5-3.
1: Hey, you brought up a good point about the lack of length. Barnett 3 1/3 last night. Springs 3 1/3 2 days ago. Basel, of course, the opener. You're right. I mean, Perkins worked into the seventh the other day, but you're right for the most part.
0: That's the only game on the trip, or at least since the beginning of the Seattle series last weekend, where the A's had a starter go fairly deep, and there's a strike on the outside corner to Ramirez. And in that game, Perkins pitched the game of his life.
1: He did. Pitched really well.
0: Jose Ramirez batting right against Lopez. 2-0 A's. Jacob comes to the belt and throws, and Jose, it's a ground ball into left for a base hit. Pass the diving Geloff, and now it's first and second. Nobody out. And Ramirez is feeling much better about his left hand after the hamate surgery. And that's bad news for the rest of the teams in the American League.
1: Yes, it is. And good timing for the Guardians, because they need him. Best player. They need him to get it rolling here as they try to get into the postseason. But we talked to Tom Hamilton about that, Ken, and he said, look, the last two swings he saw before this series, Ramirez, back to the Jose Ramirez he knew.
0: So. And two hits, including the home run last night. Yeah. So here's Chase DeLauder, 2-0 A's, two on, nobody out, left-handed hitter. But he hits lefties very well, and Lopez drops down, it's inside. DeLauder, certainly a candidate for American League Rookie of the Year. And he's batting 322 against left-handed pitching. Lopez from the stretch and throws into DeLauder. It's a fly ball well hit right center. Bolte is back in the alley at the track, right to the wall. It's gone. How do you like that? A three-run shot to right center by Chase DeLauder. 3-2 Cleveland in the first. Number 15 for DeLauder. Well, you talk about turning a ball game around in a hurry.
1: Yeah, you're looking for the shutdown inning, and now you trail.
0: Here's Joe Adell. And Joe Adell hits a ground ball back to third, but foul left of the bag and down the left field line. So singles by Kwan and Ramirez, and DeLauder hits it out. It's right between the 375 and 400 foot marks. Angel Martinez on deck. And the pitch by Lopez, and Joe Adell waves and won a changeup.
1: And I think it's a big enough sample size to say he's not just having a kind of a short stint success against left-handers. He can hit left-handers.
0: Absolutely. Here's the pitch, and Adell takes low for Lopez. Start against the Mariners on Sunday, 3 2/3. 6 hits, 5 runs, 3 walks, 3 Ks. He allowed a 2-run home run to Randy Arozarena in the third inning. One ball, two strikes. The former Angel takes outside. Adell playing right field today. He DH'd last night. He was 1-for-4. And he's really helped this ball club since the acquisition at the deadline. And 2-2 on the way, and Joe hits it foul. 2 balls and 2 strikes. The Guardians, and they should put a patent on it now, playing well in September.
1: Yeah. Man, last several years been mighty impressive.
0: 2-2 pitch again, and Adell, it's a fly ball to right, peeling off into foul territory and out of play. 3-2 Cleveland, nobody out. Bottom of the first, over a longer stretch, beginning with the 20th of August, the Guardians are tied with the Brewers and the Yankees. Best record in baseball, 18-9. 2-2, Joe Adell, and the pitch to him is swung on, launched to left. Cortez going over, has to play it on a hop. Joe Adell singles, that's four straight hits. Cortez actually backing up and angling toward the left field corner. And that ball landing about 20 feet from the track. Adell has a hit, and that'll bring up Angel Martinez.
1: For Mark Kotze. As you said, you need length. You don't want to go to your bullpen too early, but here you have the five hitter, and you have still recording it out.
0: Dan Hubbs out to the mound. Well, you think about the difficulty for Kotze and for Dan Hubbs, now the pitching coach, Scott Emerson, of course, earlier this year before Scott was let go. And I mean, the reality is when your team ERA is 5.5, it makes it really tough to manage the games from a pitching standpoint.
1: Yes, it does. You don't want to wear out your bullpen, but at some point your starters have to come out.
0: Here's Angel Martinez. .248, 15 homers, 53 RBIs. He's from the Dominican Republic, a switch hitter batting right. Lopez with the pitch, and that's taken outside, 1-0. Fastball, slider, cutter, changeup, sinker for Lopez, the kid from Southern California, College of the Canyons. Gelof close to the bag at third, and this pitch is popped up back of the plate and serving for a look, and it's going to be out of play. They painted all the seats here as part of their big renovation, Johnny.
1: Everything just looks sharp here.
0: It looks new, doesn't it?
1: It does.
0: Seats are dark blue. They look great.
1: They do.
0: One ball, one strike. 3-2 Cleveland, and this one's outside. It's 2-1. $200 million in renovations over a couple of years. Finished up last year.
1: That's paid off. One of the more beautiful ballparks in baseball. The background of the buildings, downtown Cleveland.
0: Here's the pitch, and that swung on a foul ball left center. This is well hit. Bolte is back. He's at the track, right to the wall, and it's in play, I think. It might have gone out. Yes, it's that's a home run. It hit above the wall, and I think hit the railing there, and then came back onto the field. It's 5-2 Cleveland, and still nobody out.
1: They're happy to have his bat back, Angel Martinez. He's a big part of what they're doing here in Cleveland. Team-leading 16th home run for Martinez.
0: So a three-run shot by DeLauder, two-run shot by Martinez. And now the pitch, and it's taken outside by David Fry, a right-handed hitter.
1: Martinez tweaked his side a couple days ago, so he was out for a little while, but they're happy to have his bat back in the lineup.
0: Here's the 1-0 pitch, and outside. I think when the announcement was made of his injury, it sent ardent fans of the Guardians through the medical dictionaries because they said he had flank inflammation.
1: That's right.
0: Here's the 2-0 pitch. And that's popped up short left. Alika Williams, the shortstop, going out. He's there, drifting with it. He makes the catch.
1: Have you ever had flank inflammation?
0: I've eaten flank steak.
1: Yeah.
0: And that might have caused some inflammation.
1: Yeah, for sure.
0: So here's Bazzana. Man, single, single homer, single homer. And here's the pitch Lopez throws, and Bazzana takes a strike. Each manager is thinking right now, Johnny, how do I get this ball game to the house with my pitching staff?
1: Exactly. And you know, with the A's, you just, I mean, Lopez already at 25 pitches He's recorded one out.
0: And here's the pitch, and that's a check swing by Bazzano, roller to the right side of the mound, and Lopez fields underhand flip to McNeil for the out. It's two away, and Austin Hedges is coming up. Hedges is having a good year. He was kind of one of those guys who was always kind of saddled with that reputation of being a good defender, but not a hitter at all. He takes outside 1-0, but he's hitting 251, which is really good for him.
1: It is. I mean, he's been a defensive-minded catcher for sure, great leader in the clubhouse there.
0: Here's the 1-0 pitch to Hedges, and he swings and misses. By the way, the big game in St. Pete tonight, Johnny, between the Rays and the Red Sox.
1: Yes.
0: They've gone to the bottom of the ninth, and it's 1-1. Here's the 1-1 delivery to Hedges. That's taken high. It's 5-2 Cleveland. Two out, nobody on, bottom of the first. The Rays have a four-game lead over the Yankees in the East. Hitting room in right center, Lopez fires, and that's right down the middle. The Red Sox had the second wild card spot entering today. Two and two. Bolte well over toward left center. Austin Hedges swings and misses. He K's on a changeup. Eight. Guardians bat. Five score. And after one, it's 5-2 Cleveland.
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0: We go to the second. It's 5-2 in favor of Cleveland. Brian Servin will lead it off for the A's against Tanner Bibee. It'll be Servin, Williams, and Bolte for the green and gold. Again, the A's back home on Tuesday. First 5 games of the homestand are night games at 6:40. 6-game stand, 2 with the Halos and 4 with the Astros. Next weekend, Fan Appreciation Weekend. Big fireworks show coming up on Friday night. The kids' wiffle ball set is the giveaway a week from tomorrow. And then the curtain will come down on the 26th campaign. 0-1 to Servin, and a pitch by Bibee is fouled back out of play. No balls and 2 strikes. It was really interesting to me, and I flashed on something on the home run that Angel Martinez hit that bounced back onto the field of play, Johnny. Here's the 0-2 delivery, and it swung on. It popped up. This is going to carry to medium left center. Martinez, the left fielder, is there, and he makes the catch. In 2013, the A's were playing a game here. And really before the proliferation of replay, Adam Rosales hit a ball to the same spot. And pretty much the same thing happened, where the ball came back on the field of play. It seemed to everybody that the ball hit the railing above the wall. And the pitch taken for a strike on the outside corner. 2013. Angel Hernandez, the umpire, ruled it that the ball was in play. But clearly it was a home run. Yeah. That was verified by the somewhat... And the pitch taken outside. One ball, one strike. The somewhat primitive replay that was available down in the clubhouse in those days, yeah. Right? You know, and there are people who believe that that was kind of a seminal moment in a way. Here's the 1-1 pitch, and that's driven to left, and Martinez going back, still going back, and he can't make the play. It's off his mitt. Williams is turning it first, and Alika will go to second. That's a double. Well-hit ball, and Martinez going back in about two strides from the track, got a piece of it.
1: He almost
0: that was a very memorable and controversial evening here in Cleveland.
1: I bet.
0: On the apparent home run that wasn't by Rosales. 2013.
1: I love Rosales sprinting around the bases on his home runs.
0: So here's Henry Bolte. And the right-hander Bibee to the plate has swung on and fouled back.
1: You think that was a moment where they kind of got the momentum going for replay?
0: I do. Yeah. I do.
1: Yeah.
0: And Bibee comes to the plate, working from the third base side. Here it is, and it's taken outside. My memory, and it's a long time ago, that there was some replay available, but it was like a really tiny TV set down in the bowels of the ballpark here, and they did not overrule the call. So one ball, one strike. Here it is, and it's swung on and hit foul off to the right, out of play. One ball, two strikes.
1: Yeah, it's fine. I was so anti-replay when the whole thing started. I think there are times where, I don't know, it's a little much. But I think overall, it's done more benefit than harm on the replay. You agree?
0: I do. Well, I think the ship has sailed anyway.
1: Yep.
0: Here's the 1-2 delivery now, and Bibee comes to the plate where the A's down 5-2. It's outside, I think, with the advent of HDTV, for instance, that everybody at home or even in the ballpark with the giant video screens here can see like every stitch on the baseball.
1: Yeah.
0: So if people can see all that stuff, you kind of need to have replay. Here's the 2-2 on the way, and it's swung on a broken bat left side. Charge at third. Ramirez has it. Fires to first, and just in time. Bolte flying down the line. Williams to third, two away. And Jeff McNeil was coming up, and he popped up in his first at bat.
1: We were real fortunate of late to watch the Boltes and the Simpsons and the Bazanas. I mean, these guys have blazing speed.
0: Mm-hmm. Here's the pitch to Jeff McNeil, and it's on the way, and that's popped up. That's playable right near the pitcher's mound. Bibee calling. It has to get out of the way, and Ramirez says, I'm going to be in the Hall of Fame. I'm going to take it. Just to the right of the pitcher's mound, he makes the catch. McNeil pops up. Williams left at third. We go to the bottom of the second. Guardians 5, A's 2.
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23: Now,
0: Rocchio leads it off for the Guardians. Bought over the second, it's 5-2 Cleveland. Rocchio, Kwan, and Ramirez 9-1-2. Lopez throws in around a bunt and it's popped up on one hop, taken by Servin, the catcher. He throws to first for the out. So that ball was hit right off the dirt, right in front of the plate or the plate. And his servant had to wait for it, then fires to first. And Rocchio is out on the bunt attempt, 2-3.
1: Yeah, nice jump by Servant. Very patient, waiting for that ball to come down. And then knows that Rocchio runs. Well, by the way, you're the ovations for Rocchio every time he steps up to the plate.
0: Well, he had the big walk-off hit the other day here.
1: I love
0: against him. The White Sox. On Tuesday night when they were down by a run. And the ninth inning, and they had already lost the first game of the series. Here's Stephen Kwan. Yeah, he's a very popular player. Now the plate umpire is going to do some groundskeeping. Rob Drake and dust off home plate. A lot of suspense, though, Johnny, here in the ballpark in anticipation of the fifth inning. Here's the 0-1 pitch, and that's taken for a strike. And the next to last hot dog derby of the season here.
1: That's right. Mustard.
0: Because mustard and onion have 20 wins. Ketchup has 19. Low for a ball, one ball, and two strikes.
1: With all due respect to Dallas, I would love to see onion.
0: Well, mustard is, you know, mustard and Dallas are tight.
1: They are.
0: And as we said last night on the broadcast, something's been cooked up for tonight. We don't know what it is. Here's the 1-2 pitch. Is driven to left center. Volte back has the play. Nearing the track, edge of the warning track, and he makes the catch at number two. So when Mustard called Dallas in January, Mustard intimated that something was up for tonight.
1: Okay.
0: Now, when they introduced the condiments earlier today before the game, Johnny, Mustard came out with his lawyer. So Mustard was on the field with Mustard's attorney, and Mustard's attorney was resplendent in an all yellow suit. So I mean, I think the suspense is just building.
1: This is going to be amazing. Fifth inning.
0: Here's Ramirez, and the pitch to Jose is taken outside, 2-0.
1: Well, I'll be waiting. Looking forward to that.
0: Two balls and no strikes. 5-2 Guardians, bottom of the second. And here's the pitch by Lopez, and that swung on and popped up on the infield near the bag at second. The shortstop, Alika Williams, left of the bag, makes the catch, and Lopez bounces back with a 1-2-3, bottom of the second. And after two on this Saturday in Cleveland, it's 5-2 Guardians.
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0: After two, it's 5-2 in favor of the Guardians. Top of the third, here's Johnny D.
1: 3-4-5, Langoliers, Butler, and Geloff to face Tanner Bibee. 5 runs, 5 hits, 1 error for Cleveland. 2 runs, 5 hits, no errors for the A's. Bibee with a high sox, and he's out of a windup. And the pitch to Shea is taken a little bit low. 1 ball and no strikes. 45 pitches for Bibee. 30 strikes. A's putting together 4 consecutive hits in that first inning. Pick up 2 runs. A pitch that swung on and missed. On a sinker, it's 1 ball, 1 strike. Langoliers at 265, 23 homers, 55 driven in. Here's Bibee's 1-1 pitch. That's hit off the end of the bat. Squib foul toward the on-deck hitter and Butler. 1 ball and 2 strikes. Yeah, a little bit of a lighter crowd tonight. 35,000, over 35,000 last night. But still, another big crowd here at Progressive Field. Playoff-type atmosphere. And the Guardians with the knowledge that the White Sox have won their game today. So the White Sox a half game back. But again, they controlled the tiebreaker with Cleveland. There's the 1-2 pitch. That slider misses away, and it's 2 balls and 2 strikes.
0: That Rays-Red Sox game is final. Richie Palacios with a base hit. Drives in the winning run in the bottom of the ninth. Rays 2, Red Sox 1.
1: And you hear that cliche, different hero every night. The 2-2 pitch. Hit into right field for a base hit. So Shea going the other way. Picks up his second hit. For the A's, their 6th hit. And here's Lawrence Butler, but it really rings true with the Rays. They're doing it in so many different ways, winning ball games. And it's Richie Palacios' turn today, but the Rays, they're talking magic number now to clinch that division.
0: 94-60.
1: What a year. Butler singled and scored in the first inning, left-handed hitter as Bibee set at his chest, and the right-hander to the plate is the pitch. Breaking ball, hit foul left side out of play. And the count is on. Well, Butler was not pleased on a check swing call. The third base umpire, Junior Valentine, said he went. He disagreed. The next pitch, he singled. Ramirez, about 35 feet off the line, 10 feet behind the bag at third. First baseman Fry is holding on Langoliers as Bibee's pitch is taken for a strike. On a sinker at 92, and it's 0-2. Guardians have won 3 of the first 4 games, and they have really dominated the A's over the last 5 years. I mean, the A's have lost 17 of their last 21 games to the Guardians. 10 of their last 11 here in Cleveland. As Bybee's 0-2 pitch checks his swing and misses inside. Did he go? He did not, says Junior Valentine. One ball and two strikes. Butler 231, 17 homers driven in 59 runs. Day baseball tomorrow, and then the A's will welcome the Angels in town Tuesday and Wednesday at the ballpark in West Sacramento. Shea takes his lead. And Bybee delivers in the pitch. That swung on, bouncing the right side, making the play at second. Bazan at the second base for one, and no chance to get Butler. So Rocchio just holds on to it. So 4-6 on the put out as Langelier's forced out. One away. And that'll bring up Zach Geloff, the third baseman. It's top of the third, brought to you by NorCal Auto Group. 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Here's Zach. Singled in the first inning. 2-for-5 in the series. And hitting 400, 4-for-10 against Guardians pitching this year. There's the pitch. That's taken for a strike, 0-1. I'm reminded, about Geloff and that pop he has to right center. There was a home run he hit in Washington in 23. It was the same kind of home run to right center, showing that pop to that part of the ballpark. As Bybee over to first and back in safely is Butler. But he just has power. He's so strong, power to all fields. And again, his next home run will be his 20th. Here's the pitch. That misses away, and it's 1-1.
0: Darren Bush, the A's hitting guru and bench coach, is not surprised when power hitters hit a ball out to center and right center. He says, after all, that's when you have those swings, or when you have the most extension.
1: There's the 1-1 pitch. That misses inside, and I think you got a piece of Geloff's bat, and it's going to be 1-2 here. So, yeah, one ball and two strikes. 5-2. Cleveland leads it. We're in the top of the third inning. Second game of this three-game set. Guardians won last night 5-3. Donovan Walton, the on-deck hitter. As Tanner Bybee to the plate, the pitch. That's taken low. Now, two balls and two strikes. Bybee, 3.45 run support average this season. Third lowest mark in the big leagues amongst qualified pitchers. And of Schlittler and Michael Wacha are the only ones ahead of him in that department. 2-2 pitch. That's a little chopper to third. Ramirez will glove it. He'll go to first on the run in time. And there are two. And on the play, Butler moves to second. The last play by Jose Ramirez. So smooth over there. Two down. Here is Donovan Walton. And for Bybee, that's the fourth ground ball out he's induced on the night.
0: And not normally a ground ball pitcher.
1: No.
0: More of a fly ball pitcher reflected in the numbers with all the home runs.
1: Yeah, 28 of them this year. Here's Walton, who singled in the first inning, picked up an RBI. Was his 26th of the year, left-handed hitter. Bybee delivers on the pitch, breaking ball for a strike, and it's 0-1. Walton, that single was his first hit against the Guardians on the year. The right-hander, Tanner Bybee, from the third base side of the rubber, comes set, check second. He goes back to second, but about 8 feet behind the second base bag was Rocchio. As Butler went in head first to second base, 5-2 Cleveland, top of the third. Tanner Bybee checks second. Now the 0-1 pitch. That misses high, 1-1. Bybee's had some starts this year. He pitched well enough to win and did not. He had pitched the game earlier, 6 shutout innings, got no decision. Pitched very well and lost. He's had some bad ones as well, bad starts, but He has been unlucky. There's no question. Right-hander delivers in the pitch. That's one little pop-up in the shallow left field. Long way to go for Rocchio, and it's going to fall in for a base hit. Butler going on contact. He'll round third and score, and the A's now trail 5-3. So Walton is second RBI of the night, 27th for the year. A little bleeder into left field between Rocchio and Martinez, and it's a 5-3 game.
0: I don't know if Martinez didn't get a real good jump on that ball, Johnny, but the A's will take it.
1: Yeah, it would appear to be Martinez's ball. And Rocchio had a long way to go. Yeah, you're right. He went back. He went back and had no chance once realized.
0: That's a bad break right there.
1: Yes.
0: Bad break on the ball. A good break for the A's.
1: Yes, indeed. Here's Cortez. Busted bat, soft liner, caught on the run by Rocchio to his right. The inning is over. And the A's get a run on two hits, one left. We're through 2.5. It's the Guardians 5 and the A's 3.
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1: It's now a 5-3 lead for the Guardians as Lopez retired six straight. It's the two-run homer by Martinez. Here is Chase DeLauder at a three-run homer in the first inning. Taking home Country Road, the fans cheering for DeLauder as he takes a strike, and it's 0-1. Five runs, five hits, one error for Cleveland. Three runs, seven hits, and no errors for the A's. Here we are, bottom of the third. Thanks for joining us on this Saturday night. This will be late afternoon if you're listening on the West Coast. Pitch misses. Now one ball, one strike on DeLauder. 291 now. What a year. 15 homers, 65 driven in. 1-1 pitch. That's chased and missed. And it's 1-2 again. His major league debut came in the playoffs last year. Talk about nerve-wracking. Tough enough to make your big league debut as it is. The 1-2 pitch, that misses outside with the slider. And it's two balls and two strikes. But Stephen Vogt has said he knew he could handle it. Loved his makeup. Is the 2-2 pitch, that misses down and in with a four-seam fastball. And 91 is now 3-2 on DeLauder. Third baseman Gelov, he is well off the line. The 3-2 offering is swung on and hit into left field for a base. It just served it to left. Man.

0: So one away here is Angel Martinez, 250, 16 homers to lead the club, and 55 driven in. Yeah, he's really Walton fun to watch, whether he's playing second, short. Left-hander of the plate in the pitch. That swung on, fell right below us here.
1: But the other thing, too, is that, you know, he didn't really get too many chances with the Angels.
0: Right.
1: But he can really help a ball club. You know, his on-base percentage this year, counting his time with the Angels, is, he wasn't with the Angels earlier this year, was he? Who am I thinking of?
0: Yeah, he was.
1: So it was 360.
0: That's hit down the right field line for a base hit off the end of the bat. Going all the way to third base to Lauder, the holding there. It's a double for Martinez. I mean, that exit velocity might have been 51 off the bat. And he just did hit it inside the right field line.
1: Yeah, you're right. I was thinking of somebody else. I was thinking of Stefanik.
0: Yeah.
1: But, yeah, Walton combined between the Angels and the A's. His on-base this year is 360.
0: Yeah, he's been impressive.
1: So you put him in the lineup, and he's a valuable player.
0: For sure. That's a good point. Here is David Fry. Popped up to the shortstop. Williams in the first inning, 0 for 1. Angel Martinez is 2 for 2 in his return. As the pitch to Fry misses inside. The infield is in, so it's second and third. Martinez with a double down the first base line. So the Guardians in business, second and third, one out. Fry, right-handed hitter, is the pitch. That misses inside, almost hit him. And it's 2-0. Fry, 187, 7 homers, 15 driven in. And we talk about Austin Hedges and the possibility he could be a manager. Stephen Vogt thinks this guy could be a skipper as well, David Fry. 2-0 the count. Here's a 2-0 pitch. That's a slider, misses inside, 3 balls and no strikes. On-deck hitter is Travis Bezzana.
1: Fry had a good year 2 years ago, but the last couple of years, he's just had a tough time. He was actually optioned down to the minor leagues in August.
0: Here's the pitch. That's taken on the inside edge for a strike, 3-1. I can't help, though, with just when he was selected the All-Star team over Rooker, I did not think he deserved it over Rooker. I did not agree with that. And that's not being a homer. That's just looking at the numbers. 3-1 pitch. That's popped up foul to our right and out of play. And it's now 3-2 on Fry. Fry 3-for-8 against A's pitching this year. The infield is in. McNeil, Walton, Williams, and Geloff is the 3-2 pitch. Is swung line drive down the left field line. It's a fair ball base hit. Going to score a couple. In to score, DeLauder. Martinez scores double for Fry. It's 7-3 Guardians. RBI 16 and 17 for Fry as he picks up his 6th double of the year, and you can't get the shutdown inning here in the third. It's a 4-run lead for the Guardians. Dan Hupp's going out there to check on Lopez.
1: And when Mark Hotze has to go to the bullpen, and he'll be going there fairly soon, who do you go to now? Because it's early. You know, Scott Blewett came in the game early for the club yesterday. I'm not sure they would go back to him. He's worked a lot recently. And then, beside that, you go to guys who just haven't had a lot of success this year.
0: Yeah, but you're going to have to get some length from somebody. I mean, Rom worked a couple days ago, as did Roy Krop. Did Roy Krop, Turd, and Rom. Joe Rock could work. Johnson worked an inning last night, as did Medina. These guys could give you an inning. So left on left here. Bezzana hit a comebacker in the first as Lopez delivers inside. It's 1-0. If ever you needed a shutdown inning, it was this third inning. 7 runs, 8 hits, 1 error for Cleveland. 3 runs, 7 hits, no errors for the A's. So just one out. As Lopez checks second, Jacob to the plate, and the 1-0 pitch. That's taking it outside. It's 2-0.
1: When you're winning, as you know, Johnny, or when it's a close game and your starter goes deep, everything's different in the bullpen.
0: It is. And you got nothing like a fresh bullpen.

0: I guess no such thing as fresh bullpen this time of year. 2-0 pitch. That slider misses inside. 3 balls and no strikes. Lozano, he's having a great second half. Well, he's 16 for his last 42. Here's the pitch. That's taken for a strike. And the fastball is 3-1. Cleveland trying to continue their dominance against the A's that they have over the last 4 or 5 years. It's been a tough place for the A's to win. Here's the 3-1 pitch. That swung on fly ball to center. That's it. Well, Bolte going back near the track and makes the catch while he's on the warning track. Tagging going to third is Fry, and there are two away. So Bazzano gave it a ride, but stayed in the ballpark. Two down. Here is Austin Hedges. 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Here's Hedges. Struck out swinging to end the first inning, 0 for 1. 7-3 Cleveland, bottom of the third. Under cloudy skies here on this Saturday night. Fry from third as Lopez delivers high and away with the first pitch fastball at 90. It's 1-0. For Lopez, he's now at 62 pitches.
1: Chris Roycroft up in the A's pen.
0: Thank you. Left-hander in the plate, the 1-0 pitch. That's hit down the third baseline. Fair ball, base hit. In to score is Fry. Austin Hedges will get into second base with a double, and it's now 8-3 Cleveland. It's the fifth extra base hit for the Guardians on the night, and their third double of the inning for Hedges, his 10th double of the year. And Lopez is not long for this game. Here is Brian Rocchio, the shortstop. Rocchio bunt his way on and hit the front of home plate, bounced high into the air, and Servin threw him out with the 2-3 put out back in the second. There's a line drive, base hit down the left field, line to be another double. Rounding third and scoring is Hedges. Rocchio into second with a double. It's 9-3 Cleveland. Four doubles for the Guardians in the last five hitters. And I think Marcotte is going to go out and get the left-hander. For Rocchio, that is his 70th RBI of the year. And for the Guardians, they now have 10 hits. And here comes Kotsen. So, for Jacob Lopez, he cannot get out of the third inning. And we'll take a break. It's a 9-3 lead for Cleveland here at the bottom of the third. With a runner on second and 2 outs, we'll have more right after this.
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0: Chris Roycroft is the new pitcher on for the Athletics. And the eighth man to bat in the inning will be Stephen Quamble. 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Well, here's Roy Croft, as Jacob Lopez just didn't have it in this ballgame tonight, Ken. Tough outing.
1: Yeah, back-to-back tough outings at a time in which you're trying to impress. Hoping for a job for next year. If you look at Jacob now, and his ERA for the year is 5.60.
0: For Chris Roycroft, he's making his 25th appearance of the year, 2-0, 6.35. Big man, 6'8", 230. For 34 innings this year between the three different clubs he's pitched for. Cardinals, Rays, and A's pitch in their first strike. First pitch sinker at 96, and it's 0-1. Kwan has singled and scored and flied to center, 1-for-2. A 6-run deficit for the green and gold right now as Roycroft comes set, checks second. Now the pitch is taken high, 1-ball, 1-strike. Kwan, 276, 3 homers and 30 driven in. On base percentage of 430 since the All-Star break. The pitch is swung on to hit left side and through for a base hit. Rounding third base, Rocchio hit them in and score. It's now 10-3 Cleveland. First RBI for Kwan. He does that so well, just taking that pitch the other way. And you can close the book on Lopez. As he allows 10 runs, all earned in 2 2/3 innings. And here is Jose Ramirez, the ninth man to bat in the inning. Jose has singled and scored and popped up. Switch hitter, turned around a bat from the left side. As Roycroft delivers high, 1-ball and no strike. So a pair of 5-run innings for the Guardians. One in the first and one in the... One 5-run inning in the first and one in the third. They have 11 hits on the night. As Roycroft at the belt and out of the plate in the pitch. That misses high. And it's 2-0. They had 233. Hard to believe. 12 homers and 51 driven in. He has not been 100% healthy this year. The swings are getting better. One of the many, the Guardians brass, his right-hander looks in. Roycroft to the plate. The 2-0 pitch misses inside. It's now 3-0. Reno the count. Fastball for a strike. It's funny, on that award-winning changeup, I thought they might ask me about my favorite moment of the year. My favorite moment of the year on watching A's baseball this year was the game on the 19th of June, 3 months ago today.
1: You need to be your own producer on that show.
0: Right? Yeah, the 3-1 misses ball four, so... First and second now for Chase DeLong. Anyway, the A's in that game, remember that was a game against the Angels where they were down 11-4. 1 in the 6th, 2 in the 7th, 2 in the 8th, 2 in the 9th to tie it. And then the Kurtz walk-off walk in the 10th to come back and win that game 12-11.
1: Well, the changeup has won so many awards that everyone would understand if you became your own producer, if you took it in a direction where you wanted to go.
0: Well, I'll tell you, it was good direction, though, as we talked about Shooty Babbitt. So that was good.
1: No league.
0: Shoes shine themselves. Pitch to DeLauder in there for a strike, 0-1. I love Shooty. Yeah, it was nice to talk about Shooty Babbitt. He's an institution. Kwan is 2-for-3. DeLauder, I should say, is 2-for-2. Kwan is at second base. Ramirez at first. 3-run homer for DeLauder in that first inning. 292 this year. Left-handed hitter, here's the pitch. That's taken for a strike on the inside edge. That fastball at 97, and it's 1-2.
1: You should play golf with Schutte someday.
0: I would love to. I mean, to get to spend 5 hours with Schutte, I love that. 1-2 the count. Roycroft comes set. Now the 1-2 pitch. Inside, almost hit him. It gets away from serving, and the runners move up 90 feet. So Ramirez to second, Kwan to third on the wild pitch. Count 2-2 on DeLauder. It's kind of resembling the final game of the three-game set against the Rays. He has lost 10-1. So second and third here with two outs as Chris Roycroft from the first base side of the rubber, he's at the belt. 2-2 pitch is swung high, chopper to the shortstop, waiting for the second hop as Williams gloves it on to first, and the inning is over, but the damage is done. Five runs in the inning with the benefit of six hits. There was a walk, a wild pitch, and two left. Went through three complete. It's the Guardians 10 and the A's 3. The A's YouTube page is your go-to destination for A's video content. Get access to great highlights, exclusive behind-the-scenes content, classic games, A's Cast Live, and more. 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
0: We go to the top of the fourth inning. It's a 10-3 Cleveland lead as Brian Serban will be the hitter against the right-hander Tanner Bibas. Top of the fourth brought to you by Golden State Lumber and Showrooms with the premier inventory across the Bay Area, Sacramento, and Stockton. So Bibas working with a 7-run lead now as the leg kicking out of the plate. The pitch in there for a strike on a first pitch fastball at 91. It's 0-1. Bibas with the high sox. He is now at 63 pitches despite that first inning where he threw over 30 pitches.
1: He finally has some runs, Johnny, right? You were talking about his lack of run support.
0: Yeah. Third worst in the league in that department as far as the lack of run support. But they gave him some runs here tonight. Which is chop fouls now 0-2 on the right-hand hitting Serban. So Serban, Williams, and Bolte. 8-9-1. As Bibas to the plate. And the next pitch, 0-2, misses down and away. One ball and two strikes. Serban at 192, five homers, 14 driven in. Guardians, if they win this game, they'll remain a game in front of the White Sox in the Central. There's the pitch. Off speed, misses inside. And it's 2-2 on Serban.
1: It's doing the wave around the ballpark.
0: I'm not going to be negative about it. They want to do the wave, they can do the wave. 2-2 the count. Here's the 2-2 pitch. That's strike three called. Inside in. Wow. So Servin, I think Servin thought that pitch was inside. So Bivey strikes out Servin. And for Bivey, that's his first strikeout. And here's Alika Williams, the shortstop. Alika has doubled for his 19th double of the year. He doubled in the second inning. As Bivey delivers, pitch misses low, 1-0. I think I've grown a little bit because I think last year, if I would have seen the wave, I would have said, save it for the Browns games. Just, it's a football thing.
1: But you've matured as you've hit into a new decade in your life.
0: There's a fly ball to left center. On the run is Martinez and Kwan. They're not going to get there. It's going to one off the wall. And into second base with another double is Williams. That's double number 20 on the year for Alika. Having a good year offensively. Of course, you know what he does defensively. A one-out double for Alika. And here's Hank, the center fielder.
1: Yeah, you marvel at Alika because he didn't play even an inning in the big leagues a year ago.
0: Yeah.
1: And what he's done this year.
0: You're right. And the ability to drive the ball. He's just a good offensive player for the Athletics this year. So here is Boltig, 0-for-2, right-handed hitter. The A's, they now have 8 hits as Bivey checks second. And the right-hander delivers the pitch. That swung and bounced up the middle and through for a base hit. Alika around third. He'll score, and the A's now trail 10-4. So Bolte picks up his 35th RBI of the year. And Yinch a little bit closer, down by 6. And let him to Jeff McNeil, the first baseman.
1: Bivey has been no mystery at all.
0: Now, they're getting good swings against him for sure.
1: Hung a breaking ball that time. It was right there.
0: Got an article today where, you know, there's some trepidation. I'm not saying that Guardians front office is saying it, but talk to people around that are covering the Guardians. They're concerned about Bivey and into the postseason. It'd be the third starter behind Messick and Williams. We'll see Williams tomorrow. Here's the right-hander's pitch. That's taken outside 1-0.
1: Well, he's not a long-term deal. He is signed through 29. Signed a 5-year extension before last year, so.
0: Well, you have to be confident in your number three starter in the postseason. It's big, and Bolte takes his lead. The right-hander's pitch. That's hit foul, left side out of play.
1: Not sure there's a guarantee he would be their third starter.
0: Yeah, I think at this point he would be. Who do you have over him? Cantillo?
1: Cantillo pitched great. He did. Foster Griffin.
0: Yeah, that's true.
1: Came over at the deadline from the Nationals.
0: We'll see how he's pitching going into the playoffs, and we're getting close. A ground ball back to Bivey to second for one on to first, double play. So a 1-6-3 inning-ending double play went Bivey to Rocchio to Fry. And the inning is over. One run, two hits, nobody. That would do 3.5. It's 10-4 Guardians. More after this.
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19: again.
0: We go to the bottom of the fourth. It's a 10-4 ball game as Chris Roycroft will face Joe Adell. Adell has singled and scored, and he fouled out to Walton. Walton made a beautiful running catch on that pop fly in foul territory in the third inning. It's 1-0 on Adell, right-handed batter. Here's the pitch. That's taken for a strike. And it's 1-1. 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The 1-1 pitch. That's foul back to the screen from Adell. One ball and two strikes on Joe. Talked about it a lot, but it's nice to see Adell settle in. We saw it last year with the Angels. After all those years going back and forth to Salt Lake and Anaheim and striking out a ton at the big league level, having trouble defensively, he was frustrated. The Angels were frustrated. Pitch swung on him, missed. He struck him out. And that fastball at 97 from Roycroft. And there is one away. You brought up a good point about Roycroft. Like, why not take a chance at an arm like this, right?
1: Where the A's are at right now, there's no reason not to. Yeah. He's not the only one in that category if you look at the A's pitching staff right now.
0: Here is Angel Martinez, who is turned around the bat from the left side. As Roycroft delivers, pitch is fouled away. 0-1 to count. 10 runs, 11 hits, and one error for Cleveland. 4 runs, 9 hits. No errors for the A's. We're in the bottom of the fourth inning at Progressive Field.
1: Now, you can't do that when the season starts next year. You have to have a pitching staff where you're confident in all the guys you have.
0: Yep.
1: Now it's worth taking a shot to see if you can develop something with somebody.
0: See what you have, right? Here's the pitch. That's a fly ball to right field. Going back is Butler at the track at the wall. It's gone.

0: run right-handed in the first inning, home run left-handed here in the fourth inning. And it's now 11-4 Guardians. Anel Martinez, home run number 17, which leads the club, and RBI number 56. And here's David Fry. Wow.
1: He's made a big leap forward this year. He's still a young player. You know, he hit just 224 last year, but he can impact the game.
0: Here is Fry. Pitches a little dribbler up the third base line. Bareheaded by Roycroft. Throws to first and got him. Nice play by McNeil to stay on the bag. 1-3 on the putout. So here is... Here's Bezzana.
1: Second multi-homer game of the career of Martinez.
0: Here's Bezzana with a comebacker and fly to center. He's 0-2. 11-4 Cleveland here in the bottom half of the fourth inning. Bezzana, left-hand hitter from Australia, out of Oregon State. And as Roycroft delivers in the pitch, that's bounced onto the first baseman. McNeil will scoop it up, take it to the bag himself, and the inning is over. But Martinez with the solo homer is 17th of the year, second of the game. One run, one hit, and over to left. We're through four complete. It's the Guardians 11 and the Athletics 4.
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0: We go to the top of the fifth inning with the A's trailing 11-4. It'll be Langoliers, Butler, and Kellogg to face Bobby. And once again, here's Ken.
1: So Shea will check in, and he's 2-for-2. And the pitch by Bybee, and that's swung on and missed. 11 runs, 12 hits, an error for the Guardians. 4 runs, 9 hits, no errors for the A's. The lights have taken full effect. And Bybee throws in the 0-1 pitch, and that's a strike on the outside corner. The A's got 2 in the first, 1 in the third, 1 in the fourth. The Guardians 5 in the first, 5 in the third, 1 in the fourth. Second time this year the Guardians have had a hitter homer from both sides of the plate. First time was not Jose Ramirez, it was Rocchio. No balls, 2 strikes. Langoliers waits, and the pitch by Bybee. And that swung on and popped up. Foul out of play, right side.
0: That's a good point. You would think it would be Jose, right?
1: Sure.
0: Yeah.
1: Now, if the season ended today, and it's not.
0: Yeah.
1: But the Guardians actually would be the number 2 seed in the American League, and they would have a bye.
0: Yeah, they'd automatically be in the ALDS. That's something.
1: 0-2 the count. Langoliers waits. Hedges sets up outside. And the right-hander throws. And it's swung on, foul back. It doesn't matter what your record is. If you're one of the wild card teams, you can't get one of the top 3 seeds.
0: Yes.
1: So that the top 3 seeds, as of today, would be the Rays, the Guardians, and the Astros. Here's the pitch, and that swung on, foul back, and the number three seed goes into the wild card to play the number six seed. Yeah,
8: and the Red Sox are like, what's the deal with that, right? Red Sox are playing baseball.
1: Because the Red Sox would play the Yankees again.
8: That's right.
1: In the wild card.
8: Yes.
1: No balls, two strikes. Langeliers leads off in the fifth, and Tanner Bibee drops his front leg and throws, and that swung on and foul back off to the right, out of play. Reeves is not a factor. In fact, if they, based on the standing today, and so much can and will likely change between now and a week from tomorrow, they would play the winner of the White Sox against the Astros wild card series. 0-2 count, the pitch. Langeliers hits it foul, so a good battle here. Bibee has thrown 80 pitches. 11-4 Cleveland, top of the fifth. And the right-hander ready, and here's the 0-2 pitch. And that swung on and popped up. That's going to be foul and out of play on the lower deck down to our right. They just have to win two more games, Johnny.
8: Yeah.
1: To avoid losing 100.
8: Yeah, to get to 63, you need to go 2-6.
1: 0-2. Stephen Kwan shaded toward right center. And here's the 0-2 pitch on the way. Swung on and missed. Gets him with a cutter. One away. Second strikeout for Bibee, and that'll bring up Lawrence Butler. Tampa Bay has the best record in the American League. Milwaukee, the best record in the National League. And the team's already in the postseason around baseball. Here's Butler. He's down by 7. And the pitch by Bibee is taken outside. Atlanta, Tampa Bay, the Dodgers, the Yankees, and Brewers, as of today, have punched their tickets. One ball, no strikes. Infield to pull. Outfield straight up, and Lawrence takes low, and it's 2-0.
8: Yeah, we're talking about the run that the Dodgers are on, 14 consecutive, and it's still going, right? 14 consecutive postseason appearances. The Braves are on quite a roll, too. Eight of nine, right? In the last nine.
1: Yeah, they're 8 of 9 in the postseason. Yeah. Yep. Here's the 2-0 pitch. It's a ground ball to second. One step to his left. Bazzano, the throw to first for the out, two away. Gilloff coming up. Well, the other thing about the Red Sox is that the Red Sox were 14 games under 500.
8: Yes.
1: The only other teams to make the postseason, having been at one point in that season 14 games under, the 1914 Braves, the Boston Braves, the 1974 Pirates, and the 05 Astros. Here's Gelof, and Zach takes outside 1-0. The A's down 7, 11-4, top of the fifth.
8: Which is why we talk about, well, will Venable be, or maybe, guy in Boston,
1: Tracy,
8: right?
1: Yeah.
8: Tracy, he has a chance.
1: 1-0, Kwan shaded toward left center, and the pitch, and that's outside, and the count 2-0.
8: I mean, Chad Tracy taking over that team, and they went on quite a run with Tracy at the helm.
1: Phenomenal.
8: Yep. They won 31 of 35 at one point.
1: Two balls, no strikes. And here's the pitch, and Gelof hits a shot into left for a base hit. So Gelof is 2-for-3. His first hit was right to the same spot that drove in a run in the first inning. This is where, listen, it's been a season of frustration. It's been a really rough year. But generally, the A's offense has done its job. Like tonight, the A's have 10 hits.
8: Yep.
1: Two outs in the fifth inning. But they're down 7 runs. And here's Donovan Walton. And the pitch to Walton is on the way by Bibee, and it's swung on and foul back. No balls and one strike. And once again, Mark Kotze just trying to mix and match and get his bullpen through the rest of the game.
8: Yeah, without wiping out your bullpen for tomorrow, right?
1: Right. Here's the 0-1 delivery, and it's taken inside by Walton. One ball, one strike. Been a tough year for the skipper.
8: Has. He's handled it really well. It's not easy.
1: Here's the 1-1 on the way, and the right-hander comes to the plate and is swung on and lined down the right field line. Foul out of play, 1-2.
8: Been great with the media. I mean, answering all the questions, right? There's a pre-game scrum, and then, of course, after the ball game, talking to the media.
1: Doing his shows every series with us.
8: That's right.
1: Matt Festa is up and throwing in the bullpen for the Guardians. Here's the 1-2 pitch on the way. Ready, and Bybee comes set. Runner at first, here it is, and it's taken at the knees, ring him up, and a challenge by Donovan Walton.
9: Batter challenging the strike call.
1: And that pitch was a ball.
8: Good challenge.
1: Because it would have been strike three. Two balls, two strikes. Here's the 2-2 pitch by Bybee. Now the pause, ready, and it's on the way, and that's taken low and outside. It's like yesterday with Kase, because we've all been there with managers or coaches where you have to do a show with someone. That's your responsibility, and it's tough when the team isn't playing well, because there are certain things, certain subjects you have to broach. Here's a 3-2 pitch on the way, and is swung on, launched to right field and way back. And Joe Adell is at the track right to the wall. He'll watch it fly. And the A's are inching their way back in this game. It's now 11-6.
8: Well, have a night, Donovan Walton. 3-for-3. He's driven in 4 runs.
1: His 8th home run of the year. I think Stephen Vogt just trying to get Bybee through this 5th inning. It's now 11-6. And here's Carlos Cortez. Yeah, here's the delivery, and Carlos hits it to left field, deep in the corner, a long run. Martinez still going back at the track, right to the wall, crashing into the wall, and he bobbles it, and going to second with a double is Cortez. Man. Martinez racing deep in the left field corner on a slicing drive off the bat of a left-handed hitter. And that's a two-base hit. And that's going to be it for Bybee.
8: Yeah, couldn't get through 5.
1: He does not survive the top of the 5th. And he gives up a dozen hits. Breaking the action. Runner at second. 2 runs in. Top of the 5th. It's 11-6 Cleveland. And we'll come back after this.
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1: The right-hander Matt Festa comes out of the bullpen to work for the Guardians. The A's are batting in the top of the fifth. They have Cortez at second. Donovan Walton unloaded with a three-run homer. His third hit of the game. And following that, it was Cortez doubling down the left field line, in and out of the glove of the left fielder Angel Martinez. Matt Festa's 64th appearance. He's 2-3 in a 3.68 ERA. And Brian Servin will check in for the A's. Hitting room in right center. And the right-hander throws, and Servin takes a breaking ball high, 1-0. 11 runs, 12 hits, an error for Cleveland. 6 runs, 12 hits, no errors for the Athletics. Right-hander works from the third base side and delivers, and it's high inside, and now 2-0. Festa got up in the bullpen. He was warming up last night, but did not pitch in the game. Breeze picking up a little bit, and the 2-0 is dribble foul, and the count 2-1. Langeliers struck out, Butler bounced to second, Giloff singled, Walton homered, and Cortez doubled. Servin has popped out and struck out. Here's the right-hander's 2-1 pitch, and it's swung on and fouled straight back. So Tanner Bibee, 4 2/3. 12 hits, 6 runs, and of course the runner at second base belongs to him. And Festa's 2-2 pitch. Servin waits, and it's swung on, bounce left side. Far to his left is Ramirez, but behind him, the shortstop, Rocchio, and he makes a long throw across. Perfectly thrown, right on the money to the first baseman, Fry, and the inning is over. Great play by Rocchio. But the A's get closer on Walton's two-run homer, and halfway through our ballgame tonight, after 4.5, it's 11-6 Cleveland.
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1: We go to the bottom of the fifth. 11-6, the Guardians lead the A's. Roycroft stays in the game, the A's right-hander, and delivers, and the pitch is taken outside by Austin Hedges, and 1-1, 11-12-1 Cleveland. 6-12-0 A's. Hedges, Rocchio, and Kwan for Stephen Vogt. And the pitch is swung on a shot, one hop, and gobbled up at second by Walton. He kind of cradled it around his chest and fires to first for the out. Hedges is out. That'll bring up Rocchio. Hope you can join us on the radio tomorrow. First pitch at 10:40. And the A's back home after the day off on Monday. The Angels at 6:40 on Tuesday and Wednesday. The Astros for 4. Beginning on Thursday night at 6:40. Night games Thursday, Friday, and Saturday. Big fireworks show follows the Friday game. And a noon game a week from tomorrow to finish off the campaign. The kids' wiffle ball set. Kids 14 and under. That's the giveaway on Sunday, last game of the season. And Rocchio, a switch hitter, batting left. He takes strike one from Chris Roycroft. A's down 5. We're in the bottom of the 5th. And the right-hander delivers, and it's taken outside. White Sox beat the Tigers 3-1. One ball, one strike. Gelof even with the bag at third. And the 1-1 pitch will be on the way. And it's swung on and bounced to the right side. Alika Williams, the shortstop. The other side is second. And fires to first for the out. A good play. Moving laterally. Out number 2. That'll bring up Kwan. In that White Sox game, Sean Burke, 6 innings, 5 hits, a run. He walked 3, K'd 5. He's 10-7, a 3.40 ERA. And Miguel Vargas hit his 33rd home run.
8: What a year for Vargas. Man.
1: Yeah.
8: All-star.
1: Milwaukee blanked the Orioles 1-0. The Rays 2-1 over Boston. And the Mets handed the Phillies a 10-3 defeat tonight in New York. Two out, nobody on. Strike one to Kwan. Roycroft comes back and Steven takes outside. The Reds and the Cubs 2-2. Bottom of the 5th in Cincinnati. Pirates lead the Royals 4-1 after 4 in Pittsburgh. 1-1 pitch. Kwan, a left-handed hitter, and it swung on a bounce left side deep in the hole. Backhand Williams, long throw across the diamond, and it's in time.